0: collection.
1: They had a bunch of solid drafts.
2: Quinshon Judkins, Dylan Sampson.
1: Back-to-back years. Andrew Berry and the Browns are doing a good job drafting. But is it going to show up on the field? Is it going to show up on the win column? Win total 6.5, shaded under. I'm going to bet you, I'll make a cut clash bet with you. I'm going to say Deshaun Watson's going to be the Browns starting quarterback week one.
2: I don't want to bet that other side.
1: Okay. Well, you have to.
2: Dang it. All right. The Browns schedule before we hit a break once again continues. Thursday Night Football week 4 against the Steelers at the Jets in week 5. Not a daunting start to the schedule, but, you know, we'll see what this team looks like. Ravens week 6 at home, at the Titans, at the Steelers week 7 and 8. Then you're at the Saints. So three straight road games, 7, 8, 9. You're home to the Texans before your bye week, Matt. Week 12, host the Raiders. And then you wrap up the season, the Browns do. Home to the Bengals, home to the Falcons. That's three straight home games. At the Giants, at the Ravens, home to the Colts, at the Bengals. Matt, one primetime game for the Browns this year, week 4 against the Steelers, Thursday Night Football. We've gone through almost every division. We have one left, the AFC East.
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5: When you look at Talkin, I think he needs to be off the pace a little bit more. I don't think he needs to be in last. I think he needs to be a mid-pack type of horse. I think IRAD will do that. I think there's a ton of speed signed on here, and so I think that sets up for his kind of projected trip. It's also his third race off of the layoff, so I think he's going to improve in this spot. I want a horse that's going to improve in this spot. I think that's a big key here. The biggest thing for me, he's bred to get the distance. He's going to get the trip. Gargan has him ready to run his absolute best race in this spot, and then he gets IRAD. So I'm going to take a shot, Mike. I'm going to take a swing. I did not want to play a short price here. Give me number five, Talkin, on top. I know.
6: This has been my horse.
5: I know. I knew you were.
6: For weeks. Yeah. Like, I think I talked about Talkin that was going to run underneath in both those races. Give me the five, Talkin, on top, 20-1. I everything you said, like Gargan third off the layoff here, IRAD jumps aboard. The rides were not good in the last two races. You saw the talent in the Grade One Champagne. The horse came from off the pace to break the maiden. It makes sense that this horse closes. It makes sense that this horse gets the distance. You have significant upside when you don't need to improve that much to be able to beat everybody in this field, and you're getting 20-1. I'm surprised. I did not think you would take Talkin there. I did not think we'd have the same pick. But yeah, I like the five horse. I thought this was the value bet. I do have the one Taj Mahal in second, who's 5-1, one of your favorites, and one of the more interesting horses. We've talked a lot that there is going to be speed in here. Mm-hmm. I'm not convinced that Taj Mahal needs the lead. This is one of those, like, I think Bob Baffert rejects. Never was in the Bob Baffert barn, but based on the ownership group, SF Racing, Starlight Racing, Madicat Stables, the Avengers of horse racing. My guess is that this was a Baffert, like, tagged horse, sold for $500,000, ends up in the Brittany Russell barn, which is not irregular. We do see a lot of those kind of Baffert horses end up there, or tagged for Baffert end up there. Horses 3-for-3 in the career, came from off the pace sprinting. One gate to wire the last two times, going a mile and an eighth. What do you make of Taj Mahal here?
5: I really worry about the trip. That's my worry. I think, look, if you want a horse that can win at Laurel Park, well, he's your horse. You want a horse that wins, there's your horse. He's 3-for-3. I'm not going to talk you off of him. I will say that immediately. But what I'll say is what you said has to be right. He has to be able to win with a much different trip than what he's been winning with. The race last time out, he was 10 lengths clear at the half-mile marker. That's not happening in this race. He also ran 47.8 to get there. So that's not happening. However,
6: That to me is the key there. He was not that fast.
5: No.
6: And he was 10 lengths up.
5: You stole the words right out of my mouth. You've been so professional until this point. No, that's exactly what
6: you stole my horse.
5: 47.8 to the half. He's not tugging to get there. He's just naturally running, right? So what's going to happen? Okay, let's pretend they go 47 and change to the half here, which I think they're going to be faster. But he's going to either be surrounded by horses or he's going to be behind horses. So we'll see what he can do. That was my worry, but I'm saying I'm worried about it, but I'm not saying it's impossible, right? Where some of these other ones, it's like they have to be in the front. I don't think it's possible for them to stock. This horse, we don't know because he's never really faced anybody that's any good. So
7: right.
5: He's kind of just been on the lead because he's just so much better than what he's faced. So that's my big worry with Taj Mahal. What does he do around better horses? I know this field isn't great. It's better than what he's been up against.
6: It is. It is better than what he's been up against. There's no doubt about that. I do think you could argue he's going to get better because it's fourth race of the career. Like, there's a logical argument you can make that you're going to get the best career race here, which I think is important. I do agree with you. You want someone who's going to improve. Again, I go back to the maiden breaking score where he didn't break well, but he was 6 of 6 mm-hmm. and just circled the field, was able to close. So, like, clearly the ability to stalk is there. He didn't rush up and then try. Like, we've seen a lot of horses, they miss the break in their first start. They rush up into the pace and they collapse. He was able to relax and pass horses. And again, not the greatest group, but at least we know it's in there. It's possible for Taj Mahal to be able to do so. All right, let's talk about your favorite on the morning line. the number 9 Iron Honor, your winner of the Gotham at Aqueduct going a mile, decided to try and go a mile and 1/8 in the Wood Memorial. That didn't go great, despite the fact that you've got Nyquist on the top, Blame on the bottom. Was the favorite that day, lost to Albus Right to Party and Ocelli in a race that collapsed, which reminds me a lot of what's going to happen in this race. Mm-hmm. How does Iron Honor win?
5: First of all, there's no way he's the favorite. I think he's such a terrible morning line favorite. We were talking before they gave the morning line. He's like, yeah, I could be Taj Mahal. It's probably going to be incredible, but it's definitely going to be one of those two. And then it's Iron Honor. Look, here's the deal. It is Chad Brown in the Preakness, and his record is very, very good here doing this, skipping in the Derby and going to the Preakness. And so, for that, you do have to say, okay, he's dangerous, right? Flavian Proud Aboard as well, that too. I think the biggest key to what you said, I agree with you 100%. There's going to be a lot of pace. He's been up on the pace all three races. Why he didn't run well in the Wood Memorial, he was up and pressed the pace and got tired. Chad Brown's taking the blinkers off, and they're doing that trying to get the horse to relax. Perhaps he gets more of a middle of the pack type of trip here and maybe it gives him a shot, but I'm 100% with you. I want nothing to do with this horse on top as a win bet. I just don't want to go there. Can he do the Chad Brown thing and turn it around and reverse the form? Yes. But do you want to bet all that stuff to happen at a shorter price? No.
6: This was never the plan too. Let's be like Chad Brown, really good at planning horses for the Preakness. Like, he was planning Emerging Market to run in the Preakness before his plans got ruined. By the way, Emerging Market would be like 2 to 5 in this race.
5: Yeah, right.
6: This is a backup plan. And to me, that, so you can't really say, well, Chad Brown in the Preakness, really good. Chad Brown generally has a horse who is prepping for the Preakness mm-hmm. as he goes through the Derby races, right? Mm-hmm. He doesn't, like, Iron Honor was not prepping for the Preakness. Iron Honor was just kind of running where Iron Honor might be able to fit. The goal wasn't to win the Preakness ever with Iron Honor. We're just here because this isn't a great field. He makes sense. Okay. 9 to 2 is way too short. I'd need like 10 to 1 to bet Iron Honor. Like, I don't, not even a little bit for me. All right. Let's go to the two horses that ran in the Kentucky Derby and are back in this race. That would be the number 3 Ocelli, who will be making his 8th start. Still chasing a victory, but has earned $600,000. Might be the highest earning maiden ever in a Triple Crown race. And the number 12 Incredible Tier, who ran 6th in the Kentucky Derby, and I thought didn't get a great trip, but kind of, you know, wasn't terrible either. What do you make of these two horses coming back on 2 weeks rest with Selly and Incredible?
5: Let's start with Incredible, because I do think he's a very logical horse here. I do think he is a favorite of this race when they go to post. And I get it. I think it was a really good move by Riley Mott to put him here, give him a shot. I mean, he does look good in a grade one, and I don't know that he's going to look good in a grade one ever again, to be quite honest. My problem with Incredible, everything I just said makes sense. If you want to play him in this race, that makes sense as well. I'm going to put him on pick 4 and pick 5 tickets. I just don't know that he's that good. And I know nobody's that good in this race, but man, I don't really care about the Virginia Derby. I don't think that's a relevant data point when it comes to handicapping future races. I also don't care about the Holy Bull. We didn't run very well. That's fine too. That doesn't bother me. The Street Sense was just okay. The Kentucky Derby was just okay. I don't know who he is. I don't know how good he is. I still am skeptical that he's that good. So I didn't want him at a short price. Ocelli is a horse. I said right after the Derby, I will never bet that horse ever in his next start. He enters here and he has on paper an absolutely perfect setup.
6: Yeah.
5: Can he do what he did in the Derby, or is he more like he was in all those other races? I don't know, Mike. I really don't know with him.
6: He got rocked by Incredible by 7 lengths.
5: Yeah.
6: Go ahead and beat me. Go ahead. But you were 70-1 in the Derby for a reason. You were 23-1 in the frickin' Wood Memorial.
5: Yeah.
6: Which was not a good race for a reason. Like, I know. Hard pass. Like, I can't at 6-1. Maybe if Ocelli was 20-1, I would talk about this as a horse that I want to use underneath. It's 6-1. If Ocelli runs well, congratulations, Ocelli, and everyone who backed him. I just can't at this price. A horse that ran or was supposed to run in the Kentucky Derby, who I apparently cannot quit, is Great White, who I do like in this spot as well. 15-1, the number 13 horse here. This horse can close. I don't know why we were on the pace in the Bluegrass. I think this sets up well for Great White here. They said the horse came out of that race, flipped on its back behind the gate, was scratched before the race incredibly well. I think Great White at 15-1 makes a ton of sense underneath and is another horse that I will use in my Pick X wagers.
5: I couldn't get there. I want to get there with Great White. I do. Because there are two of those four races, you can look at them and go, I see the talent there. You know, the maiden was nice. It was synthetic surface, but we're grasping the things, right, for this race. The Battaglia, it was nice. He ran well in that race. The Bluegrass, I agree, kind of, that just wasn't the trip. They said he was sick out of that race, too, so you maybe just draw a line through it. I just can't. From the 13 hole, I think that's not that great of a post, dude, and I can't get there with him. I want to. He's a beautiful horse. He does kind of have a look at one that's maturing. I couldn't get there with him.
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22: Numbers game here on VSIN, the Sports Betting Network. Matt Brown and Kelly Bidlin. Gil will be back next week. Dustin back in here tomorrow. As we are following along here, it's a very interesting PGA Tour Championship leaderboard here as we do have Aldrich Potgieter in the house, so he's sitting there with a 67. He is donezo, 3 under for his round, and we start to see some of these other names that we didn't really expect. You know, they won't be there at the end. We see this all the time, Kelly, which is why you get first-round leader numbers on awesome players that you get, and it's because the reason golf tournament is 4 rounds is because the skill will eventually work its way to the top. You can run hot or bad, either way, in 1 round of golf, right? And so that's why we're at where we're at. So if you're holding a Potgieter first-round leader ticket, good on you. I hope you won a boatload of money. He ain't winning the tournament. If you're holding a Minwoo or a whatever or something like that, I mean, good on you. I don't know if Minwoo is built for this, built for the long call, long haul at, yeah, this, at this course either, whatever. But Stephen Yeager, Daniel Brown, Bud Cauley, Aldrich Potgieter, all these names at the top of the leaderboard.
5: Yeah, it's look, all guys with some skill that we've seen do it like you're talking about, but can you put it together for 4 rounds? Different story. It's always been fascinating to me, Matt, because obviously people that listen to the show know it's NBA and golf for me are my two biggest sports betting wise. It's first quarter betting in the NBA, right? It's the same sort of thing, right? You usually how I'm handicapping a game is to how is it going to play out over 4 quarters. Same thing with a golf tournament. How's it going to play out over 4 rounds? But yeah, you never know what can happen in 1 round. At last name Nash tweeting, and any PM guys you are eyeing for first round leader based on this, how this morning is playing. Kind of talked about it. We think there are some guys that are live here this afternoon. Nobody going crazy low here this morning.
22: I mean, I will probably play Scotty at 10-1.
5: I mean,
22: at 10-1, with the fact that 3 under is kind of what is looking like the score to beat. Because every time these guys get to 2, they go back to 1.
5: Mm-hmm.
22: Then they get back to 2, and they go back to 1. And, you know, they get up to 3, they never get to 4. It seems like 3 will be it. And, you know, if somebody's going to go out and shoot 66, Scotty can shoot 66.
5: Yeah, he absolutely can. I went with some longer shots. I took Morikawa and Kitayama.
22: Morikawa can shoot 66, too, as long as he's healthy. And, like, we read on air yesterday, we read in the podcast what he had to say about all that. I mean, he's trying to tell us that the 2 weeks off was what he needed to be good. So all we can do is believe him.
5: Yep.
22: All we can do is believe him. He might be lying.
5: I guess we haven't heard any more on Rory's blister underneath his toenail or anything.
22: No, he's too. Almost like however
5: Sounds
22: many
5: terrible.
22: Yeah, I mean he's however many holes deep. So yeah, no, he's
0: He's good to go.
1: Tell me you play too much golf. That's how you tell me. When you have a blister underneath a toenail, it's like, hey, you just need to sit down on the couch for a couple weeks, Rory.
0: So we have discussed that we both like laying it there with the Cavs. Then we do have another game tomorrow, the late game, Spurs and Timberwolves, where the Spurs will look to end this series. They are 4.5-point favorites on the road over the Wolves. 218.5 is our total here in that one. If you think the Timberwolves get it done outright, plus 160. I do not. I think this is not exactly the same thing that I was saying here in Cleveland and Detroit, but there is a lot of parallel here in which there are multiple ways San Antonio can get to you, and we've seen Minnesota, when Ant isn't being Ant, that they're just not really able to get at you from a different way.
1: And to compete at this level, right? It's no slight against Minnesota. Like, they're awesome. And look, this is, I laid the points with the Spurs.
0: And if he's fully healthy, who knows what this series looks like, right?
1: Absolutely.
0: Yeah, if he's fully healthy, who knows what this series looks like?
1: I have absolutely come around on this Timberwolves team, though, from the standpoint of they, for the past two regular seasons, have driven me absolutely insane trying to bet on or against this team because you have no idea what you're going to get from a night-to-night basis. This is so clearly a Chris Finch coach team that has just become a playoff basketball team. It's get to the playoffs and we'll figure it out then. So, look, I've underestimated them in the past couple years in the playoffs a couple times too. And I am a believer that now that you talk about, when you talk about any series involving the Minnesota Timberwolves, whatever your prediction is, you probably need to add on a win or two for Minnesota because Chris Finch is that good with what he can do on the sideline and with this roster. I thought it was interesting hearing Zach talk about this earlier about what they're going to do with Gobert. Man, I think you just mail in this game now if you're talking about moving Gobert out of the starting lineup or going away from him a little bit. It's, you still got to lean on him defensively. He's never going to be an extreme offensive threat. Look, you need more out of Julius Randle. You're not getting what you thought you were going to get out of him. I think it is concerning that after a couple big games from Ant in Minnesota, he looked like he was maybe struggling a bit more in San Antonio again the other night. Where else is that help going to come from? I think that's a problem. I think Minnesota's running out of answers. And meanwhile, the Spurs, we saw it in that last game too. Like, Keldon Johnson had been struggling. They didn't really need him. He stepped up. Sixth man of the year stepping up, having a big game. They still have things that they're unlocking, I think, as they're moving forward in this playoffs. So, yeah, I like the Spurs. I know I sent you this tweet yesterday. Hey, the three times the Spurs have lost this season, this is what's happened in the games. Wemby shot 5-for-17 one game. Okay, they lost. Wemby knocked himself out, and then Wemby got ejected. That's the three times they've lost in the playoffs so far. So, like the Spurs team, I think they close things out tomorrow night.
0: We have seen, and so unlike the first game that we talked about, we have seen two Spurs blowouts in this series. It would not shock me if the Spurs won this by margin. Uh-huh. You know what I'm saying? Like, I would be surprised in the other game. I would not be surprised in this game.
1: Yeah, I'm the same way.
0: If this was a 15-point game, 17-point game, it would not shock me at all. So if you are very, very high on the Spurs and you want to play a couple alt lines, I would endorse it in this one, not necessarily in the other one. If we're, you know.
1: Same way. Yeah. I mean, look, and it's the, but yeah, I laid 4.5. I also wouldn't be shocked if Minnesota wins this outright. They're a team that I laid the 4.5. It's not exactly a big bet for me, Matt. That's the amount of fear that Minnesota's put into me over the years. I don't think they are the type of squad that's just going to go home and completely lay down in this game. But the talent difference and with the injuries on Minnesota, I think there's an absolute possibility that the Spurs run up a big score.
0: It's just what I'm saying. I mean, you know, Wemby got ejected and like it was basically like he got a rest game, you know, and like so I mean, you know, he's gonna be as fresh as anyone in the series, you know, in these series or whatever, because the dude gets ejected early in the game.
1: I brought it up yesterday when we were talking about recapping that game from Wednesday night. I guess one of the other Gobert concerns, though, because it stuck out to me big time, they were 48% of their shots in that game five at the rim for the San Antonio Spurs. I mean, that is an extreme percentage. And if, Gobert's not slowing that down, then okay, yeah, maybe. I don't know what you're doing out there.
0: Yeah. I think Dylan Harper,
1: he's a stud,
0: is interesting as well in this one. Like, I don't know exactly how many minutes they're going to give him and all of that. And if I did, then this guy, he's good, man.
22: It's unfortunate for him that he's on a team with Wimby, while also being very fortunate because he doesn't have to be like an absolute superstar.
1: I'll take his next 10 years.
22: Like, that's what I'm saying. Like, he doesn't have to be an absolute superstar. Like, I think it's going to be a really great, you know, thing that for him that he actually ends up there.
1: Yeah.
22: With Wimby having to take all the pressure of being the face of the organization. I think Harper, in over the next couple of years, we really see him blossom, you know, because again, he didn't have the same pressure all these
1: years. He doesn't have the same pressure, right? And it's, I mean, we also talked about Cooper Flagg, right? Everybody's going to be focused on slowing down Cooper Flagg for the next several years. When you have play next to a Wimby, it makes things easier. This might be a nice, nice transition into our next topic. But, like, I think you're seeing it in this playoffs between him and Vijay Edgecombe. Like, there's been a lot of talk about this upcoming draft class. Good luck on being as good as what we just saw between Cooper Flagg, Konkanipal, and these guys in the playoffs that we're seeing ball out, man. It's pretty dang impressive.
22: So we do have the odds up. A.J. DeBonta -350 to go number one overall. If you were with us here on this very program when I was filling in a few months ago, you have a much better number in your account there on A.J. DeBonta. Darren Peterson,
1: what'd you bet then?
22: +310. 11-9-7.
1: Oh, damn.
22: 11-9-7.
1: Good on you.
22: I've got like three.
1: I don't remember that.
22: Yeah, 11-9-7. Well, because he was third on the board at the time. Because
1: Boozer
22: everyone thought it was Boozer. Mm. Yeah, everyone thought it was Boozer, and then he just played his way into like being the second choice, and then played his way into being the first choice in all that. Peterson at 3-10, 11-1 on Boozer, and then Caleb will. Let's just be real. It's going to be DeBonta. It seems like that is almost set in stone here that it's going to be him.
1: Man, but
22: this could surprise, I guess, if it's Peterson.
1: This price is coming down a little bit. I think Peterson's still live for number one. I think there. Jonathan Gaffoni was on with Zach Lowe earlier this week. I think he had some interesting comments just about every time these two have matched up, and from what he's seen and talking to other scouts, even going back to when these guys were on under 16 teams together, just nobody really, him and the guys he was talking to, were kind of saying nobody had really ever thought that DeBonta was better at any point than Darren Peterson. So, I think the Peterson season with the cramping and there's the creatine stories and all that. I think the truth is probably somewhere in between, you know what I mean? I don't know if I fully believe that either, Darren. But we often say we're not talent evaluators. We talk about the NFL draft.
22: Exactly.
1: Guess what? I'm going to be a talent evaluator here, okay, Matt? I think Darren Peterson is pretty special, and I think from the second I saw him step onto a court in college basketball, the three-level scorer like that, I thought he was ready for the pros right away. And DeBonta, I think, could end up being the best out of these guys. I think he's got that potential, but I think Peterson's ready to go now. So I might end up with a Peterson number one pick. The other one I've heard, I mean, just consuming some of the content, look, we still got a few weeks here before the draft, but consuming some of the draft content out there, I've heard that Boozer's number one on a couple teams' boards, too. I don't know if I fully believe that, but
22: I'd lose out I did take a little once the Peterson number drifted up, I would be stupid not to play two big plus numbers for the guys that I think are going to go number one. If it goes Boozer, then I'm going to be very upset.
1: I don't think that actually happens, though. I am going to lock in a little bit of Peterson over three.
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22: Matt Kelly here on a numbers game Thursday. Appreciate you guys being here. And Kelly, we do want to get to this. Should have done this at the top of the show. You got a couple of first round leader bets that people can still get in on. One guy's out on the course already. You can bet him first round leader. I would not, but you can look, at least get in on a couple of the other guys.
1: Yeah, I made three before yesterday. Before we got things teed off, and one guy that is out there is Ricky Fowler. I did play him. 70-1. He's one under right now.
22: Yes, I don't know if you teeing can... off on eight.
1: Okay.
22: Well, on his eighth hole, which is he's playing the back first, which, by the way, should be good, at least somewhat better for your first round leader bet.
1: Because, good call.
22: Because front nine playing better, a little easier than the back.
1: And guess what? If you want to join me, you can get about the same numbers. Me, 80-1 over at DraftKings right now, so even better than what I got him at. I also played Colin Morikawa later, 50-1. I thought that was a good way to play him this week. I know you're on him outright, but just with any of the injury concerns for Morikawa, I think if you just isolate first round, it could be a good way to go. And then I played Kurt Kitayama as well, 80-1. Just took a few bombs for first round action here today.
22: Yeah, good on you. We'll continue to update this leaderboard as things progress. Jacob Bridgman's heater is officially over, as he is now 5 over. Through eight, and he has not been not even sniffing the top 20 of the leaderboard here for the last month and a half.
1: I'm only smiling because, yes, I considered him in a matchup yesterday, and I was like, nah, I can't do this with this form recently.
22: Yeah, this guy's not playing very well. All right, now let's head out to the guest line, bringing our very own Zach Cohen, host of Hardwood Handicapper, and of course, every single day over there on VSiN.com. Zach, how you doing, buddy?
27: I'm good. How are you guys doing?
22: Rocking and rolling. Pretty fun for us to have a golf major going on the East Coast. So it's happening while we're on air. So it's nice to be able to talk the golf. But like we say, over at VSiN.com, you not only get the major sports, but you get the ancillary sports as well. We do the golf stuff. You do some tennis stuff and all of that. And you do have a thought on a match that is happening tomorrow on the men's side.
27: Yeah, I'm taking Casper Ruud -1.5 sets against Luciano Dardari, which is a match that's going to be played in Rome. So Dardari, an Italian, is going to have the crowd in his favor. But I do think this is a match that Rood really should win somewhat comfortably, not just because he's a better player, which he is. I mean, you look at some of the numbers over the last, you know, 5, even 7 years, Casper Rood has been one of the best clay court players in the world. And if you look at just this season alone, there is a website called Tennis Viz that has a stat called performance rating, which is very similar to like a catch-all PFF grade. They have Casper Rood as the 5th best player on the tour this year on clay. Darter is down at 25th, so there's a pretty big gap between the two to begin with. But Darter's also played 2 very physical matches in a row his last 2 times out. I think he's going to be a little bit tired, and I think that Rude's physical style of play can wear on him. So I think this is going to be, you know, a beatdown, and I do think it's going to be an impressive showing from Rood, who starting to look like another guy that can make a run at the French Open.
1: Zach, any Gil did get in on Iga yesterday for the French. Have you made any bets for the French Open yet, or anything that you're kind of got circled you might be getting close to?
27: The only thing I have is from a couple of weeks ago. I have Yannick Sinner +130 to win from before Alcaraz was injured. So pretty good number there. Do have Iga Swiatek to win this tournament at +550. So hoping that she could beat Alina Svitolina today and then go on to win the final. But yeah, Iga's looking a lot, you know, a lot better and a lot more like Iga in Rome, which is not that surprising. These conditions in Rome, very similar to the ones in Paris. So this is a tournament that she's won 3 times. She's won the French Open, obviously, a million times. Do think that she's going to be the player to beat there, even though it's been, you know, an up and down season so far.
22: Zach, the Cavs go on the road and get the win after being so incredibly terrible on the road basically all season long, certainly here in the playoffs. What did you take from last night, and what are you bringing with you into game number 6?
27: Just thought they did a really good job defensively when they needed to. I think that Max Strus has done a much better job than I would have thought he would do on Cade Cunningham in this series. They're kind of, you know, employing a strategy of let everybody else beat you. Let, you know, Cade go one-on-one with Strus, and he's at least making him work. I know that Cade's numbers were very good, but Strus is doing well enough to allow them to, you know, defend the other guys and not get beaten anywhere else. So that's been very impressive. I think Evan Mobley starting to make some shots and play much better defensively has really taken this team to another level. And then obviously James Harden, when he's playing well in big postseason games, that's always nice to see. I thought he was great in that game 5, and now heading back home for game 6. You'd expect Cleveland to close it out, but nothing has been straightforward with this Cavaliers team. So we'll see. But I do think Cleveland -3.5 in game 6 is the way to play that.
1: All right, what about over in the West? We get game 6 back in Minnesota tomorrow night as well. Right now, the Spurs laying 4.5, 5, I believe is where we're still at with that game. Yeah, 4.5, 5's out there on the Spurs side, 218.5 your total. Any bets that you have made already for that one or you're thinking about making here?
27: I don't have anything really for this game. I did parlay the Cavaliers +10.5 last night with the Timberwolves +10.5 tomorrow night. So, you know, waiting out the second leg of that with some extra cushion for the Minnesota side. I do think the Timberwolves are going to keep that game close. I feel like this Minnesota team has been very competitive with San Antonio outside of, you know, game 2, which was a beatdown, and a couple of games with very slow starts. They really need to come out and play well in the first quarter, though. That's not groundbreaking analysis, but they have been blitzed by this Spurs team twice in this series when playing at home. They need to take advantage of their home court a little bit better, and interested in seeing what Chris Finch does with the lineups. I know that Reggie Miller was kind of alluding to him maybe, you know, pulling Rudy Gobert out of the starting 5. I don't think he'll do that, but I wouldn't be surprised if there's a quicker hook on Rudy, who has not been impacting this series offensively. And if you can have, you know, 2 shooters out there like Naz Reid and Julius Randle, I know Randle hasn't shot very well in this series, but if you have 2 floor spacing bigs, you can at least pull Wemby away from the rim and allow Anthony Edwards and Jaden McDaniels to get to the rim a little easier.
22: Well, Zach, I also have the 3.5 on the Cavs, as does Kelly, so that means we think that they are going to move on. What does a series look like between them and the Knicks?
27: I think it's going to be really close. I think a lot of people, now that they've seen the Knicks kind of beat up on 2 teams in a row, believe New York's going to the finals. But this is a matchup that could give them a lot of problems. I still think that for as good as the Knicks have looked offensively, defensively, there are still some problems hidden there. I think that having Jalen Brunson and Karl-Anthony Towns on the floor together is always going to be an issue. It wasn't against these last 2 teams that just weren't good enough offensively to make them pay for it. But having like a pick and roll initiator like James Harden kind of hunting the mismatches that he's looking for and running that offense in the half court, I think Cleveland can make, you know, things very uncomfortable for New York on that end of the floor. This will be the worst defense that the Cavaliers have seen so far in the playoffs too, if that ends up being the matchup. So Cleveland's offense might look really, really tough to stop against New York. It'll just be a matter of, can that defense defend New York? Will be very difficult. The Cavaliers are not very good at the point of attack defensively, but I do think that they match up pretty well everywhere else, especially inside where you have Jared Allen and Evan Mobley, you know, with length and defensive instincts, just everything you need to kind of make things tough on Karl-Anthony Towns and Mitchell Robinson.
1: Yeah, I think those are great points, Zach. I'm a little worried to see what the pricing is on that series because, yeah, there's been a lot of Knicks love here, and it might end up being too much. I'm with you. But I don't know. I don't want to back the Cavs again, though, man. I really don't feel like doing that. All right. Going to take everybody inside the Hardwood Handicappers group chat here for a second. We've been all over the NBA draft here recently, really getting excited. Zach does great work on the draft. Make sure to give him a follow up, Betting on X over on Twitter. He's always constantly tweeting and keeping things updated for the draft. We have odds for 1, 2, and 3, Zach. I know you were rushing to make a play for the third overall pick in the NBA draft. Talk us through that one.
27: Yeah, I like Cam Boozer to go third to Memphis. I think the Boozer's the best player in the draft. I think you know that now by talking to me in the Harvard Handicappers draft in the chat. But I think that this, looking at the way that this board has played out, with the Grizzlies picking third, it's really interesting because that is a team that over the last 10 years or so, really with this new front office, though, especially, they've really valued analytics. And last year, Boozer was the number one player in all college basketball when looking at box plus minus. And that was, you know, amongst all players, not just freshmen. I think you can make a really strong argument that he was more productive at Duke than Cooper Flagg was. Not saying he's a better player than Flagg, but I just find it very hard to believe that a team that, you know, really relies on models would pass on a player that analytically is the best player in this class. So I think the Boozer to go three at minus 125, very, very likely. I don't think that that's a team that's going to fall in love with Caleb Wilson over the surefire production of Boozer. And I think that Boozer is a player that could be really, really special in Memphis.
22: All right, Zach, we've got about 45 seconds left. You're in second over there in the Killer Sports Challenge. Where will you be when it is all said and done?
27: Hopefully first, but we'll see. I tied for second last year, was in a very similar spot a year ago. I think the Fezzik ended up winning, but hopefully I can finish top three. I just want to place again. If I could place 2 years in a row, I kind of established myself as one of the contenders.
1: Oh, established himself right off the air there. Zach.
22: Did you see me immediately reach for my pack, and I'm like, oh boy, did I lose batteries?
1: Zach Cohen chasing Gil Alexander still in the Visa Killer Sports.
22: You know what? I'll just fill in what he said. He said, I'm going to win this thing by five is what he was saying. That's what he was going to say. He was like, no one stands a chance. I don't care about all these other losers.
1: Yep.
22: Let's create some controversy here, Kelly.
1: I'm still not pictured on the standings, Matt. But don't worry, I'm climbing up. I'm only one off the screen now, okay?
22: Oh, I didn't even know it was there's more than 10 people in it? So you don't even make the thing?
1: The first round was rough, okay? The second round's been better.
22: NFC win totals when we come back.
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10: We continue the Thursday edition of VSiN by the Books. Dave Ross and Jensen Lewis here with you. And, of course, back in Las Vegas, that's where the maestro is, Mike Palm. Jensen Lewis, be on your toes. Get ready. It's time for Palm's Pressing Three.
11: Pressing? Yes, I say it's pressing.
9: This is Palm's Pressing Three.
12: And my mother told me never to answer a question with a question.
13: Sir, my client has answered every question asked by this committee with the utmost sincerity.
14: All right, question one, Jensen. Because the baseball season stretches from March into October, a team becomes more than just a group of coworkers. It really becomes a family. And like any family living in close quarters under constant pressure, little issues can slowly grow into major fractures if they're not handled properly. Over the course of a season, you've got long flights, hotel life, financial pressures, unresolved grudges, personality clashes, poker games that go sideways, and sometimes even affairs with the teammate's significant other that can shake the trust inside that room. Fans only see the lineup card, but behind the scenes, the emotional fabric of a clubhouse can be incredibly fragile. So how does a team actually handle those situations when tensions start boiling over? And furthermore, have you ever been around a situation where the damage became so deep that management realized that somebody had to go? Because the emotional fabric of the team had been burned beyond repair, and keeping that person around threatened to sink a promising season.
15: Man, top five Palms Pressing Three question in our tenure together here. I can remember my rookie year where I was forced into a poker game on a flight. I did not realize that that was part of the earning your stripes, if you will. I got that envelope of meal money, Mike, and I thought I was richer than I'd ever been. And then all of a sudden, half of it was put into a pot to play a little poker there. It's a real thing as far as when you're going good, you know, the little things don't bother you. When you start out a year, like the Mets are a great example. When you start out as bad as it is, there are little things that fester and can really, really make things awkward, uncomfortable. Mm. You have veterans, and there are certain ones there that just do their own thing. Don't bother them. They've made their money. You know, wins don't matter as much. The losses don't hurt them as deeply. So it's a real thing. And, you know, you don't have to like who you work with every day, Dave. Fortunately, you and I do. And, you know, we can get through pretty much anything and talk it out. I would say the biggest issue is the lack of communication. If you have a manager that's talking through things and he's the same guy every day, that goes a long way in kind of middling some of or you know, kind of assuaging some of the angst that can transpire throughout a marathon season. But, Dave, you know, you've been in clubhouses. You can feel it's palpable. On a losing streak or when things aren't right, I mean, you don't even need to be in there for longer than 30 seconds. Like, oh, man, does this feel awful? But then flip side, you know, when you got the Latin music playing loud, you got the speakers blaring, we got, you know, guys jumping around playing Mario Kart, this and that. Yeah, there's all kinds of that. It's a roller coaster every single year, man. But, Dave, those are great situations to be in when things are going right.
16: I mean, to paraphrase Charlie Sheen's character in Major League, when he has a lady over to the house and he says, I didn't catch your name, Mrs. Dorn. Roger Dorn played third base.
14: Jensen, question two. let's get serious for a moment here because I'm sure this topic is close to your heart. Just this week, or in the past, let's put it this way, 6 days in Division I college baseball, we have seen Virginia Tech canceled their game against Marshall. Boston College canceled their game against UMass Lowell. Kentucky, citing travel delays, canceled their game against Northern Kentucky. Oregon canceled a two-game set against Grand Canyon. NC State canceled against NC&T. Miami against Florida International, citing unplayable field, although there'd been no bad weather. Central Florida did the same to Bethune-Cookman, East Carolina to Campbell, and North Carolina to Queens University. Why, you may ask, are all these teams canceling games? Because their opponents are in the bottom 20% of RPI, and they can't be threatened that a loss to these teams, or even a close win, will hurt their own RPI ranking ahead of the selection on May 25th for the regionals. Josh Holliday, the Oklahoma State coach, who came out of Arizona where they played in 108-degree heat and still played against Oral Roberts this week, sounded off about these Division I baseball head coaches canceling these games. Jensen, what can the NCAA do to stop this?
15: Yeah, it is a real issue and a fabulous question, Mike, because it is going to influence a lot of where national seeds are when we get into tournament time in just about a couple of weeks. Teams that are on the bubble trying to qualify for regionals. How it stands right now, you know, the quarter, for people that don't know in college baseball, for the RPI, one quarter of the RPI is a team's own winning percentage, okay? But half is comprised of its opponent's winning percentage, and then the final quarter is its opponent's winning percentage. So, okay, the math, if you're playing a team that's not doing well and you win, it's penalizing you, if you will. And instead of just saying, okay, you know, you win, that's what you're asked to do. You're asked to beat the teams on your schedule. 6-4-3, for people that don't know, helped revolutionize and may have the answer to this question by introducing Diamond Sports Ranking, or here DSR, which is now becoming one of those alternatives and may end up being the main component of how we go into rankings for college baseball moving forward. Basically, DSR ranks teams by their probability of beating an average opponent. The margin of victory is considered, as are contextual factors such as location of the game and other circumstances. But each game is rated dynamically at the time it is played so that the value of each game remains static throughout the season. And that is the issue right here that I think the committee and the NCAA will have to take into account as early as next year about how we get teams in. So it is a great point. It is something we're going to focus on, especially for my coverage with ESPN, as we move into conference tournament week next week and then the regionals in a couple of weeks' time. But, Dave, it is a massive issue here, canceling games where if you win, it hurts you in the RPI. That has got to go by the wayside, or at least a wholesale change has to be made. Potentially this Diamond Sports Ranking or DSR might be the quick fix there moving forward.
16: And again, we're going to have Noah Bienick join us in the very next hour to talk much more about college baseball coming up. Excellent question from the maestro.
14: All right, let's close out talking about the fastest sinking ship in Major League Baseball. Oh, no. That is the Lewis Ross administration's Kansas City Royals. We'll specifically talk about Seth Lugo, okay? I gave everybody the master plan before the year started. Anytime you could get Seth Lugo at 17.5 outs or less, we're going to go over until July, when his arm will be dead and I'll have to miss two or three starts to freshen it up. Well, we cashed five out of the first six tickets. He went six or more innings. One loser, he only went five. Now, last Thursday in the day game against Jensen's Guardians, he labored through 102 pitches to only complete four innings. So that was a loser. I gave him one more shot last night against the Chicago White Sox. Jensen, I love listening to Steve Stone. I think a lot of people think Steve Stone retired. No, he's still doing games. It's just with the White Sox. and his place in heaven will be quick, having to work with John Schriffen. But Stone pointed out quickly last night that Lugo was laboring to get his four-seamer up to 90 miles an hour. He didn't make it again. 92 pitches last night, could only go five, taking the loss yet again here. He's 1-3 on the season. Jensen, is it possible that Lugo's arm is dead already in mid-May?
15: Yes, it is. How about his first five starts, Mike? .115 ERA, looking so wonderful. And then those last four games, including last night, how about a .759 ERA? 18 earned runs in his last 21 1/3. I am hysterically laughing at you for as many times as I've visited with Steve Sohn. He will be canonized working with Schifrin. It's so true. I loved Hawk Harrelson. He's one of the best. Stretch! You can put it on the board. Yes! Yes. It is just, it's wild. And by the way, remind everyone, your White Sox to win the Central ticket, is that 25-1, if I'm not mistaken?
14: 25-1. If I'd have betted 10 days earlier, it was 50. Wow. Jensen last night, first and second, two outs at the bottom of the first, a two-hopper to short. Schriffen, could be two. Stone says there's two outs. I mean, Stone started out with Al Michaels. If you remember, he broke in on Monday Night Baseball. Then he does a decade with Harry Carey. Then he does 16 years with Hawk Harrelson. And now he's got John Schriffen. Life just is not fair.
16: From Hawk Harrelson. So candy corn. That's where I get that from. It's always from the Hawk. By the way, Royals five games under, dead last right now, tied with the Tigers in the Central. Mike, I think my ticket on over 79.5 five-unit play is in danger. Grave danger?
15: Not dead yet.
16: Is there
15: yet
16: another kind?
14: They won't get to 80 wins till they get to the new stadium.
16: Mike Palm, everybody, give him a follow on X at Circa Maestro. We'll be back in a moment.
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1: All right, Mr. Halterman, before the boys can hit the track at Laurel Park, yes, Laurel Park, not Pimlico, it is the girls' turn to dance here in the black-eyed Susan. And you know what? We have a full field of 10, and it's another very interesting betting race. Your favorite is going to be the number 7 horse, Jumping the Gun, who was favored here last time out, ended up not being able to win the local prep for this. But there's a couple of horses sitting at 7-2. We got a handful under 10-1. You got a lot of options if you want to go double digits all the way up to that 15-1 price. Fun betting race, fun double if you're looking for this black-eyed Susan into the Preakness double. Where are you going on top?
2: Yeah, I didn't get crazy in this one. I did get crazy in the Preakness. We'll talk about it in a bit. But
3: ooh.
2: Yeah, we're both going to be crazy there. But I think in this one, I kind of looked to the outside, my Miss Mo, the number 10 horse, and thought, you know, I think if this horse gets out of the gate well, she will get to the lead. I do think she'll cross over before that first turn. I kind of think she can take him gate to wire. You look at her race last time out in the Gulfstream Park Oaks. She got beat by Prom Queen by 2¾ of a length, but did hold off everybody else. I think Prom Queen would be like 2-5 in this race, to be quite honest with you. I think she's been facing, talking about My Miss Mo, a lot better horses than a lot of these other ones. So on top, I kind of just think the speed's going to prevail here. I think Gaff Leone gets My Miss Mo out of the gate, and I think she takes him gate the wire. So I went number 10, My Miss Mo, on top.
1: Yeah, look, she's the favorite, right? Like, when they actually break from the gate, she is absolutely the favorite.
2: Yes. This morning
1: I don't understand either morning line. I'm not a big, like, bash the morning line guy either. But, like, both of these, I was surprised. Like, I think My Miss Mo is 2-1, something like that.
2: Yep.
1: And for all the reasons that you said, look, she's coming from Gulfstream Park. No knock to Tampa or Laurel or any of the other places we've got Parks horses shipping in from here. Probably the best last race is that last race for My Miss Mo in the Gulfstream Park Oaks. Runs second to Prom Queen. Prom Queen came back and ran, I thought, really well with not a great trip in the Kentucky Oaks as well. So that kind of it flatters that last effort for My Miss Mo. If you go two back, ran second to She Be Smooth. I think She Be Smooth is a really good horse. Like, so you have solid competition for My Miss Mo here. The pace, I think, is the one part where she may have a little bit of pressure. There are some horses that have speed to her inside. We'll see how fast they want to go early. Horses like Bracken Papa here, the 5 horse with Jose Ortiz on top, has been getting the lead in mile races. Now, the fractions aren't all that fast. Savor It, the four horse, has a little speed, but again, fractions not all that fast. You don't have that true sprinter who is turning around. So I do think it is a chance for My Miss Mo to clear. I'm just not as optimistic, I think, as you are, that she will be able to clear.
2: Yeah, I think the 5 is the biggest danger. But, you know, you talked about Breaking Papa coming out of those Louisiana bred races. That's my problem. I just don't know that this horse is going to go up there and have that kind of same speed as My Miss Mo. And like I said, I think the big key is coming out of the gate. Going to have to break really well out of the gate here. That's the biggest thing for me. Get to the front, clear the 5, and I think can do it. And it's, again, I think been facing tougher horses. So I see what you're saying. There are other horses that do have a little bit of speed. I just think My Miss Mo is the fastest, and I think she's the classiest of the ones.
1: Yeah, she's definitely the classiest. I'm going to go to the morning line favorite here, who I actually think I will get a better price on than the morning line. That's the number 7 horse, who's 3-1 on the morning line, Jumping the Gun. I think this horse probably goes off at 7-2, maybe 4-1. Like, I think we see a float up, first off, because My Miss Mo gets money. Secondly, because the last race wasn't great, and this horse lost to Ivy Girl and AP Girl. AP's Girl, both horses are in this race. It was a local prep at Laurel here for kind of the black-eyed Susan. It was this horse's first time off the layoff in Jumping the Gun, and you could see the horse just kind of didn't have it, was in the bait of 8 posts, broke out at the start, didn't get a clean trip. You didn't see the same kick that you saw from that first season. She wants to be forward, so I don't worry about the pace or the lack thereof, which I think we both agree. We're not going to get a scorching pace in this race, unlike the Preakness. I want someone who's going to be close. She's going to be close. I kind of trust the back races, the 2-year-old races, and the fact that you had Luis Saez, I think, here is a positive thing as well. So I'm going to go with Jumping the Gun, but, like, tepidly, because I do want, like, 7-2, 4-1. I don't really love this horse if she's the favorite, but at the same time, I do think we get a little bit of a float in the price.
2: Yeah. It's funny. I like a different horse out of that race. I don't hate yours. I just want to say that quickly. I kind of thought AP's Girl might be really interesting in this spot coming out of that race. This is one that had ran two nice ones in a row. And again, at Fairgrounds, maiden and allowance, but I thought first race here at Laurel had the lead and just kind of got beat late, but I thought ran okay. I think second start here at Laurel Park, also getting Ira out of board. That's kind of the one I wanted out of the quote unquote local prep. I don't really want the winner. I'm with you. I think if you're going to take one, take the 7 or the 9. I kind of preferred the 9 AP's Girl out of it. I just thought she ran a little bit of a better race. And like I said, I like those races at Fairgrounds. You know, they tried the turf for a long time with this horse, but once we got to the dirt, you really saw this horse kind of wake up a little bit. Pretty good breeding to go long as well. I liked that from AP's Girl. I think she's going to get better going longer. So, but again, I'm with you. I think you take the 7 or the 9 out of it. I don't really want Ivy Girl, the winner of that race, at the local prep. I don't really want her out of it.
1: Yeah, I don't either. And to me, like the one thing that jumps out of her with jumping the gun specifically is the race 2 back on the Dame Moselle, where we were 8 lengths behind Zany. But that was when Zany was a 2-year-old and like Zany was Zany. And like that horse didn't really, she didn't step forward into her 3-year-old season the way I think a lot of people expected her to step forward. Whereas, like, we don't know yet if jumping the gun is going to. I got to call out 2 other horses here that I think make a lot of sense at decent prices. The number 8, Majestic Lucia, she's only run 3 times. She has the right to improve here. She also has some tactical speed. We'll see what she's able to do for Barbosa and Alvarado. And then the number 3, Holly's Holiday, who's 6-1 on the morning line. Another lightly raced horse. She's going to be 3rd off the layoff here. Just the 5th start for Kenny McPeak. Flavian Pratt jumps aboard after winning 200K stakes race over at Oaklawn. To me, those are both players in this race, especially if you're building like a super underneath either the 10 or the 7, depending on how you're attacking this. I think that the 3 and the 8 are both logical contenders.
2: I thought the 3 was a big time player in here, talking about Holly's Holiday. 2 races as a 2-year-old, 1 at Keeneland, 1 at Churchill, and just didn't pick up her feet at all. And it's like, well, I don't know who this horse is, really. You look at those Oaklawn races, Mike, they were pretty good. The maiden was a very good race as well. I thought that was a very good way to kind of just totally reverse the form. That race last time out was solid. That Valley of the Vapors wasn't a horrible stakes race at Oaklawn. Now, it was just a mile, but it is a 2-turn mile at Oaklawn. So I do think that is important to note when you come in and now have to stretch back out again. At least it was a 2-turn race. But I thought that was easily the best race of her career. And I think if she can build on that, get Flavian Pratt aboard, I like her a lot. That's who I had in 2nd. And I think she can show up here again. Going to have to improve. We know that. But not that much, right? She's within the range of these horses. So I thought Holly's Holiday was going to be really interesting. I think she'll get a great trip, kind of stalking those early leaders and try to be ready to pounce. And then getting Flavian, that's good as well. So, yeah, I really, really liked the number 3, Holly's Holiday.
1: Yeah, I'm probably going to end up with some type of trifecta with the 7 and 10 on top and then playing the 3, the 8, and the 9 underneath. All right, that is the Black-Eyed Susan, race number 13 from Laurel Park, 1.8 miles over the turf course on Friday. Number 10, My Miss Mo for Aaron. Number 7, jumping the gun for me, but I want 7-2 or 4-1. I'm going to pass up if we do have that 3-1 price. All right, if you are listening over in podcast form, we appreciate it. Make sure to check out the YouTube page. We've got a YouTube page now at VEASAN at the track over on YouTube where you can get involved in the show yourself. We'll have a lot of people involved a little bit later as the debate was raging inside the comments on what we should do for the Triple Crown. I think I got like 8 of them to read, Aaron. So a lot of people are going to be joining the show a little bit later. If you want to tell us what you think about this year's rendition of the Preakness, if you want to tell us who you like in the Preakness, drop a comment below at VEASAN at the track over on YouTube. 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Give us that review. Help us get out 2 more eardrums out there as well, again, VEASAN at the track. It's youtube.com/@VEASAN@the track. Join the At the Track community and post your questions and comments below. All right, Aaron, we march on. And we march on to race number 10 on the Saturday card, the Grade 3 Dinner Party here, 1.8 miles over the Laurel Park turf course. And it's an interesting one because there's really two horses that are going to take the majority of the betting here. The number three, Cruise the Nile, 9-5 on the morning line. And the number six, Dresden's Row here, 7-5 on the morning line. They have similar styles. I think we could argue about who's going to get the lead. I think the pace is going to be interesting here. You've got Fourth Washington at 7-2. Bourbon for Toby, always been one of my favorites, sitting there at 12-1, a little bit longer of a price. But it's a fun, I think it's going to be a fun race to watch and a race you have to bet very strategically if you're going to try and make money here, because I do think it is most likely the three or six that ends up first across the line. Where are you going here in the dinner party?
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2: I actually really like the six in this spot. Dresden Row is a horse. I am thrilled that this horse drew outside of the three, because I think the three gets the lead, and I think the six, Flavian Pratt, can place that horse wherever he likes. I really like Dresden Row in this spot. I think he's the single on top. Now, you look at the race last time out at Keeneland in an allowance race. That was a very tough allowance race. There were some good horses in there. Integration was in that race and finished third. He came back to win. He's a nice horse, especially at that level. Dresden Row just looked awesome. He just stalked the pace and absolutely dominated, and dominated over a Keeneland turf course that's not exactly favoring towards horses towards the front during that whole meet. Dresden Row said, hey, that's no problem. That was also the first race for Todd Pletcher. This horse had been at Woodbine and running well at Woodbine in really tough races. Like I said, Pletcher took over last time out. Pratt was aboard there. Pratt was aboard here. I think they were working backwards to try to get this kind of a spot. I think this is a really nice stake spot for him to show up in. I really like this horse, Mike. I like I said, drawing outside the three I thought was big. I think it's a perfect trip, and I think buries him. I really like Dresden Row in the spot.
1: I agree with you. I put Dresden Row on top as well. It was not actually between the three and the six.
2: Mm-hmm.
1: I'm kind of willing to take a shot against the three here. I'm going to see if we can get creative underneath. Again, we'll talk about how to bet this race in a second, because I do think these are the smaller fields. You have to structure your tickets, especially when there are two shorter price favorites, in a way that you can make sure you're making money, you're taking advantage of those opinions. It sounds like you've got a big one with Dresden's Row. Like I said, I agree. Like the second time in the Pletcher Barn absolutely matters. The back class you have here, I think absolutely makes a difference as well. This is a horse been consistently running in grade two and grade three events up at Woodbine. Did come down to Turfway Park, ran in a $250,000 stakes race, ran second that day there. I like the fact that that first turf race was so good, because to me, if you were going to poke a hole in this horse, it's the fact that, hey, we hadn't won on turf. Because prior to that effort, hit the board three times, 1 second, two thirds, but had never actually got a win on turf. Now you've got the win on turf. We saw the I'm not going to call it like big time improvement, but the level of the horse to me slightly improved in that first race off of what we had seen over at Woodbine. So I do think we have a level here that is a little bit up from what we have seen in the past. You'd think that second off, you're going to get even better here for Pletcher. This is a 5-year-old. It's not like this is a 7 or 8-year-old where we've kind of seen the ceiling. All of that, to me, it kind of points to agree with you that Dresden's Row is going to win this race. You also like don't need the lead, which is nice. I don't know who's going to get the lead. I guess that's my next question for you here. Is it Thundering? Is it Cruise Denial? Is it a situation where Let's Say Thee just decides to pop the gate from the inside and just go? To me, this the pace early was one of the bigger question marks in this race.
2: I think it's Cruise Denial. I think he's going to get to the lead. And if not him, I think it's Thundering. I think it's the two or the three. I know what you're trying to say with the one as well. I just don't know that he's naturally fast enough, but from the rail, maybe you just go and try it. But I really think Cruise Denial gets the lead. I think Thundering is going to stalk a little bit, or maybe even press. And then I think Dresden Row is going to kind of sit right behind him. That's kind of how I see it unfolding here. I could see it being a little bit quicker than you might think for a turf race here at Laurel with the two and the three if they end up going. And though, you know, look, he's still kind of a shorter price, but that's why I like the number four, Fort Washington, in second here. He's very honest. Like, we kind of know what he's going to do. He's going to drop back, and he's going to make one run. And if we do get pace, I can see him getting up late for second. Again, he is 7-2. It's not a long shot, but I think Fort Washington is a very likely second-place finisher in this one.
1: Yeah, I kind of agree with you. I was between Fort Washington and A Bourbon for Toby in second here. I just don't want to. I want to try and create some value. And if you have the favorite who's 7-5 on top, putting the three horse who's 9-5 in second is just not going to create any value in the race for you. So I went 6-4, and then the question was, do I want to put the three or the five or the two in third when I'm playing trifectas, or do I want to put a couple of them there, see if I can really create more value? But I think the 6-4 Cold Exact is kind of the way you look at it here, because these are the two most proven horses, and I'm generally someone who, like, hey, Cruise Denial, it's the horse on the come up, going to get better. Like, this is the Mike style of horse. I'm not sure how much better we're going to get. And, like, I look back at who we have faced And I get that you beat Burnham Square two back at Gulfstream Park. Burnham Square came from like way out of it, and the pace was not that fast that day, and the track was playing extremely fast that day. So for me, that race isn't necessarily as impressive as it looks on paper. We'll see. Like, the next race out at Laurel was a very fast time, like a good race. Was able to close. To me, that race was more impressive than the race two back, winning that $100,000 stake. So we'll see if Cruz and I can take a step forward. I think he has to win. Mm-hmm. I think he probably has to run second, and that you're just not getting that priced in number that he's going to just be able to run second or win the race at that 9-to-5 price.
2: That's the biggest problem with me. It's just like, it's a big kind of prove it spot, I think, for Cruz Denial, where I'm pretty confident I know who Dresden Rowe is. Cruz Denial, look, and like you said, people are going to look at that Burnham Square thing, but Burnham Square ran an otherworldly type of race for him last out. The race he ran at Gulfstream when Cruz Denial won, it was not the same one he ran in the last start at Keeneland. So, that doesn't mean a whole lot to me. And again, you said it, and you're 100% right. When you get one horse at 7-to-5 and one horse at 9-to-5, you got to make a decision. You can't play them both, right? And so for me, I just kept going back, and it's like the proven commodity for me is Dresden Rowe. I mean, you mentioned it, like, we didn't really know what we were going to see getting to the turf and getting to Todd Pletcher, but we could look back and say, man, this horse ran really well at Woodbine. I know it was on synthetic, but ran really well against really good horses over and over and over. So I just kept going back to the six over the three here. And look, if you're sitting here and you're listening, it's like, I like that three. Okay, then if you're going to make that decision, then don't play the six and go three over four or three over five, something like that.
1: Yeah, so let's talk about the prices here. The number one, what say thee, 15-to-1. The number two, Thundering, 15-to-1.

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0: when the three go and the one just sits the trip right behind them. You're going to get Capford seat. You're going to save ground both turns. I wouldn't be shocked if you can parlay that into a third place finish in this race, right? We'll see if it actually happens. I don't think that the wind opportunity there is necessarily on top, but I do think that there is a possibility that what's AD can run underneath. So again, I think a good race if you want to play tries or supers. I think a not wonderful race if you are betting to win, unless, let's say, you hold that 7-5 price or 8-5 on Dresden's Row. And that's where both of us will be going here. Laurel Park, race number 10, the dinner party, grade 3, mile and eighth on the turf course on Saturday from Laurel. Number 6, Dresden Row for me. Number 6, Dresden Row for Aaron. 7-5 on the morning line there. All right, let's head over to the feature of the weekend, the grade 1. The Preakness Stakes, the race everybody has been talking about for 2 weeks that we cannot wait to see what happens here. Honestly, I can't wait to see what happens here. I get, you know, we'll talk about the Triple Crown thing in a second. Don't you worry. That'll be available over YouTube, wherever you get your podcasts. If you're joining us over on VSiN in the simulcast here, you got to join the group, join the community if you want to be able to hear everything on the episode, including the best bets at the end. But this is a fun race. I realize that the public probably doesn't care. But I think it's a kind of fun race. I think you can find ways to find some value here. 14 three-year-old colts heading postward, Aaron. Who are you putting on top?
1: Oh, boy. Yeah, it is a fun race. It's a great betting race. There's so many different ways you can go. All right, well, here's my crazy pick. I'm going to go number 5, Talkin', on top in this spot. 20-1 on the morning line. I don't think we're going to get that. I do think we're going to get double digits, though, no doubt about it. Biggest thing for me, Joel Rosario off Irad Ortiz Jr. on. I think that is very, very good.
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10: Numbers game here on VSiN, the Sports Betting Network. Matt Brown and Kelly Bidlin. Gil will be back next week. Dustin back in here tomorrow. As we are following along here, it's a very interesting PGA Tour Championship leaderboard here, as we do have Aldrich Potgieter in the house. So he's sitting there with a 67. He is donezo, 3 under for his round. And we start to see some of these other names that we didn't really expect. You know, they won't be there at the end. We see this all the time, Kelly, which is why you get first-round leader numbers on awesome players that you get, and it's because the reason golf tournament is 4 rounds is because the skill will eventually work its way to the top. You can run hot or bad, either way, in 1 round of golf, right? And so that's why we're at where we're at. So if you're holding a Potgieter first-round leader ticket, good on you. I hope you won a boatload of money. He ain't winning the tournament. If you're holding a Minwoo or a whatever or something like that, I mean, good on you. I don't know if Minwoo's built for this, built for the long haul at this course either, whatever. But Stephen Yeager, Daniel Brown, Bud Cauley, Aldrich Potgieter, all of these names at the top of the leaderboard.
11: Yeah, it's look, all guys with some skill that we've seen do it, like you're talking about. But can you put it together for 4 rounds? Different story. It's always been fascinating to me, Matt, because obviously people that listen to the show know, hey, it's NBA and golf for me, my two biggest sports betting wise. It's first quarter betting in the NBA, right? It's the same sort of thing, right? You usually how I'm handicapping a game is to how is it going to play out over 4 quarters. Same thing with a golf tournament. How's it going to play out over 4 rounds? But yeah, you never know what can happen in 1 round. At last name Nash tweeting, and any PM guys you are eyeing for first round leader based on this, how this morning is playing, kind of talked about it. We think there are some guys that are live here this afternoon. Nobody going crazy low here this morning.
10: I mean, I will probably play Scotty at 10-1.
11: I mean,
10: at 10-1, with the fact that 3 under is kind of what is looking like the score to beat, because every time these guys get to 2, they go back to 1, then they get back to 2, and they go back to 1. And, you know, they get up to 3, they never get to 4. It seems like 3 will be it. And, you know, if somebody's going to go out and shoot 66, Scotty can shoot 66.
11: Yeah, he absolutely can. I went with some longer shots. I took Morikawa and Kitayama.
10: Morikawa can shoot 66, too, as long as he's healthy. And, like, we read on air yesterday, we read in the podcast what he had to say about all that. I mean, he's trying to tell us that the 2 weeks off was what he needed to be good. So all we can do is believe him.
11: Yep.
10: All we can do is believe him. He might be lying.
11: I guess we haven't heard any more on Rory's blister in underneath his toenail or anything.
10: No, he's almost like however
11: sounds
10: many
11: terrible.
10: Yeah, I mean he's however many holes deep. So yeah, no, he's good to go.
11: Tell me you play too much golf. That's how you tell me when you have a blister underneath a toenail. It's like, hey, you just need to sit down on the couch for a couple weeks, Rory.
10: So we have discussed that we both liked laying it there with the Cavs. Then we do have another game tomorrow, the late game, Spurs and Timberwolves, where the Spurs will look to end this series. They are 4.5-point favorites on the road over the Wolves. 218.5 is our total here in that one. If you think the Timberwolves get it done outright, plus 160. I do not. I think this is not exactly the same thing that I was saying here in Cleveland and Detroit, but there is a lot of parallel here in which there are multiple ways San Antonio can get to you. And we've seen Minnesota, when Ant isn't being Ant, that they're just not really able to get at you from a different way.
11: And to compete at this level, right? It's no slight against Minnesota. Like, they're awesome. And look, this is, I laid the points with the Spurs.
10: And if he's fully healthy, who knows what this series looks like, right?
11: Absolutely.
10: If he's fully healthy, who knows what this series looks like?
11: I have absolutely come around on this Timberwolves team, though, from the standpoint of for the past two regular seasons, have driven me absolutely insane trying to bet on or against this team, because you have no idea what you're going to get from a night-to-night basis. This is so clearly a Chris Finch coach team that has just become a playoff basketball team. It's get to the playoffs and we'll figure it out then. So, look, I've underestimated them in the past couple of years in the playoffs a couple times too. And I am a believer that now that you talk about, when you talk about any series involving the Minnesota Timberwolves, whatever your prediction is, you probably need to add on a win or two for Minnesota, because Chris Finch is that good with what he can do on the sideline and with this roster. I thought it was interesting hearing Zach talk about this earlier, about what they're going to do with Gobert. Man, I think you just mail in this game now if you're talking about moving Gobert out of the starting lineup or going away from him a little bit. It's, you still got to lean on him defensively. He's never going to be an extreme offensive threat. Look, you need more out of Julius Randle. You're not getting what you thought you were going to get out of him. I think it is concerning that after a couple big games from Ant in Minnesota, he looked like he was maybe struggling a bit more in San Antonio again the other night. Where else is that help going to come from? I think that's a problem. I think Minnesota's running out of answers. And meanwhile, the Spurs, we saw it in that last game too. Like, Keldon Johnson had been struggling. They didn't really need him. He stepped up. Sixth man of the year, stepping up, having a big game. They still have things that they're unlocking, I think, as they're moving forward in this playoffs. So, yeah, I like the Spurs. I know I sent you this tweet yesterday. Hey, the three times the Spurs have lost this season, this is what's happened in the games. Wemby shot 5-for-17 one game. Okay, they lost. Wemby knocked himself out, and then Wemby got ejected. That's the three times they've lost in the playoffs so far. So, like the Spurs team, I think they close things out tomorrow night.
10: We have seen, so unlike the first game that we talked about, we have seen two Spurs blowouts in this series. It would not shock me if the Spurs won this by margin. Uh-huh. You know what I'm saying? Like, I would be surprised in the other game. I would not be surprised in this game.
11: Yeah, I'm the same way.
10: If this was a 15-point game, 17-point game, it would not shock me at all. So if you are very, very high on the Spurs and you want to play a couple alt lines, I would endorse it in this one, not necessarily in the other one. If we're, you know.
11: Same way. Yeah. I mean, look, and it's the, but yeah, I laid 4.5. I also wouldn't be shocked if Minnesota wins this outright. They're a team that I laid the 4.5. It's not exactly a big bet for me, Matt. That's the amount of fear that Minnesota's put into me over the years. I don't think they are the type of squad that's just going to go home and completely lay down in this game. But the talent difference and with the injuries on Minnesota, there's an absolute possibility that the Spurs run up a big score.
10: It's just what I'm saying. I mean, you know, Wemby got ejected and like it was basically like he got a rest game, you know, and like so right. Yes. I mean, you know, he's gonna be as fresh as anyone in these series, you know, in these series or whatever, because the dude gets ejected early in the game.
11: I brought it up yesterday when we were talking about recapping that game from Wednesday night. I guess one of the other Gobert concerns, though, because it stuck out to me big time, they were 48% of their shots in that game five at the rim for the San Antonio Spurs. I mean, that is an extreme percentage. And if you have Gobert's not slowing that down, then okay, yeah, maybe. I don't know what you're doing out there.
10: Yeah. I think Dylan Harper,
11: he's a stud,
10: is interesting as well in this one. Like, I don't know exactly how many minutes they're going to give him and all of that. And if I did, then this guy he's good, man. It's unfortunate for him that he's on a team with Wemby, while also being very fortunate because he doesn't have to be like an absolute superstar.
11: I'll take his next 10 years.
10: Like, that's what I'm saying. Like, he doesn't have to be an absolute superstar. Like, I think it's going to be a really great, you know, thing that for him that he actually ends up there.
11: Yeah.
10: With Wimby having to take all the pressure of being the face of the organization. I think Harper, in over the next couple of years, we really see him blossom, you know, because, again, he doesn't have the same pressure all the time.
11: He doesn't have the same pressure, right? And it's we also talked about Cooper Flagg, right? Everybody's going to be focused on slowing down Cooper Flagg for the next several years. When you have play next to a Wimby, it makes things easier. This might be a nice transition into our next topic. But, like, I think you're seeing it in this playoffs between him and VJ Edgecombe. Like, there's been a lot of talk about this upcoming draft class. Good luck on being as good as what we just saw between Cooper Flagg, Con Knipple, and these guys in the playoffs that we're seeing ball out, man. It's pretty dang impressive.
10: So we do have the odds up. A.J. DeBonta -350 to go number one overall. If you were with us here on this very program when I was filling in a few months ago, you have a much better number in your account there on A.J. DeBonta. Darren Peterson,
11: what'd you bet then?
10: +310. 11-9-7.
11: Oh, damn.
10: 11-9-7.
11: Good on you.
10: I've got like three.
11: I don't remember that.
10: Yeah. 11-9-7. Well, because he was third on the board at the time. Because
11: Boozer
10: everyone thought it was Boozer. Mm. Yeah, everyone thought it was Boozer. And then he just played his way into like being the second choice and then played his way into being the first choice in all that. Peterson at 3-10, 11-1 on Boozer, and then Caleb will let's just be for real. It's gonna be DeBonta. It seems like that is almost set in stone here that it's going to be him.
11: Man, but
10: this could surprise, I guess, if it's Peterson.
11: This price is coming down a little bit. I think Peterson's still live for number one. I think there. Jonathan Gavoni was on with Zach Lowe earlier this week. I think he had some interesting comments just about every time these two have matched up, and from what he's seen and talking to other scouts, even going back to when these guys were on under 16 teams together, just nobody really, him and the guys he was talking to, were kind of saying nobody had really ever thought that DeBonta was better at any point than Darren Peterson. So, I think the Peterson season with the cramping and there's the creatine stories and all that. I think the truth is probably somewhere in between, you know what I mean? I don't know if I fully believe that either, Darren. But we often say we're not talent evaluators. We talk about the NFL draft.
10: Exactly.
11: Guess what? I'm going to be a talent evaluator here, okay, Matt? I think Darren Peterson is pretty special, and I think from the second I saw him step onto a court in college basketball, the three-level scorer like that, I thought he was ready for the pros right away. And DeBonta, I think, could end up being the best out of these guys. I think he's got that potential. But I think Peterson's ready to go now. So I might end up with a Peterson number one pick. The other one I've heard, I mean, just consuming some of the content, look, we still got a few weeks here before the draft, but consuming some of the draft content out there, I've heard that Boozer's number one on a couple teams' boards, too. I don't know if I fully believe that, but
10: I'd lose out if I did take a little once the Peterson number drifted up. I would be stupid not to play two big plus numbers for the guys that I think are going to go number one. If it goes Boozer, then I'm going to be very upset.
11: I don't think that actually happens, though. I am going to lock in a little bit of Peterson over three.
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0: minimum. You know, I will mention somebody on the other hand, you know, Adai Mara, the big man out of Michigan. He measured in at 7'3" with a monster wingspan. Feels like he is now officially locked in as a lottery pick, if not a top 10 guy. Yaxel Lendenborg, another Michigan guy. He'll be a very interesting prospect to monitor. Nobody's going to question the on-court production, you know, both at UAB and then, of course, at Michigan this past year. But he's going to be 24 before next season starts. He'll be older. I mean, he is older than Paolo Banchero, who just finished his fourth NBA season. So, you know, he's kind of one of those guys who's more plug and play, instant impact, but not viewed, you know, as somebody who has a ton of long-term upside. The other team I'll highlight real quickly, Jeff, is the Milwaukee Bucks, who, of course, they did not have their pick move up. They're stuck at 10. I think that could be part of the impetus to maybe finally trade Giannis Antetokounmpo. And, you know, pick it at 10. You'll still get a nice player. Are you getting a foundational piece for a potential rebuild? We will see. I still think the Bucks are going to exhaust all options as far as, you know, trying to do what they've been doing the last few years, which is desperately improve this roster around Giannis before they have to do what they would consider the worst case scenario of shipping him out of town. We got to take a break. When we come back, we'll have Bill Finley, host of Down the Stretch on SiriusXM, help us preview the Preakness on the other side. You're watching Prop Point.
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0: I've made money on that ticket. If the Spurs do the same, then I'm in the green on both those series prices.
1: What's also interesting here, remember when the Knicks were $1.65 to win the Eastern Conference as they await the winner? Yesterday's price is not today's price. They're over a $2 betting favorite now. The Knicks to win the East. That means the lower-seeded Cavs, if you will, the respect in the marketplace going towards the Knicks in a potential matchup with Cavaliers at minus 215. Cavs are plus 280. Pistons 8-1. Thomas Gable runs the Borgata there in Atlantic City. He was running things at Aronimink yesterday at the first round of the PGA Championship. Can't wait to get his bird's eye view thoughts of what he saw yesterday, what we're going to see today. Next on Beeson Butterball.
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0: VSiN by the Books, Dave Ross and Jensen Lewis here, and it is time to get the crystal ball out and start looking way ahead to September. In week number one of the NFL season, because all the numbers are out, it really does feel like Christmas Day to a degree. Now, we're going to be in Survivor. You and I are, I think we're on Millions together, which is obviously ATS. But for Survivor purposes, I don't think it's out of the realm of possibility that you could realistically start to chart in May –

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0: the hour. It is VSiN by the books. Dave Ross right here, Mint Gaming Hall, Franklin, Kentucky. He's our closer. Jensen Lewis back home in Cleveland, Ohio. Going to have Lou Finicaro join us from the great state of Arizona here, breaking down a pretty intriguing UFC card in the main event. The number certainly has been on the move here with Arnold Allen against Melky Costa. So we'll get to those numbers here in a little bit. Of course, our best bets are coming up before we say goodbye in this edition of VSiN by the books. And we have a lot of PGA golf to talk about here. And, Jensen, let me just give you an update very quickly in this leaderboard here because we're waiting for Scotty to go off here. Should be off there on the course right now as we speak. And we have six guys right now tied for the lead as Scotty tees off here. One guy that was in the share of the lead has really dropped off here. That would be Martin Keimer. He's three over for the day, back to even par. So six guys with the share of the lead right now. Some names out there. Kyle Morikawa's just two back. Shane Lowry's two back. J.J. Spawn, two back, a major champion in and of his own right. So Hideki Matsuyama, also a major champion, just two shots back. That's going to be fascinating to watch as the day goes on. But all eyes will be on the NBA tonight here with a couple Game 6s. We'll have a Game 6 on the NHL Stanley Cup playoffs on Saturday. That's where we begin today's edition of the Daily Docket.
1: 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This is the Daily Docket.
0: Two for the price of one tonight. We could get elimination games here. One on the ROAD. That would be if San Antonio could win at Minnesota. One at home in your neck of the woods there at Rocket Arena, where the Cavaliers could dispatch of the Pistons in six. They are now up to 4-point favorites to do just that. The total's coming down a little bit, 209.5. is what we're seeing there. Jensen, trust is a very interesting word and can be used many different ways. Do we trust the Cleveland Cavaliers in the betting market to get this done?
2: No, we don't, but that's okay because we're going to need to at least rely on what the trend has been, Dave, and that's been Cleveland playing much better at home than they have on the road. Mm-hmm. So hopefully that does continue. Looking at some Opta AI props again for tonight. You know, Sam Merrill has been such a key cog for this group when he's in the lineup. Cavaliers exponentially better winning record than when he's not. Right now, you can get plus money on him to have 7 or more points at DraftKings plus $1.12. Now, Dave, we do have reports that there has been a stomach bug that has been going around the Cavaliers here. So factor that one in. Might be a little more advantageous for the under. Will we have a little more sluggish group? Will it be a little bit tougher up and down the court, especially in the second half? Something to monitor here. I know that's been something that has been reported around these parts here in Northeast Ohio. I did play the under 210 yesterday. Nothing I'm really seeing here this morning to dissuade me from that. For what it's worth on the numbers here, it is absolutely nothing but public money on the road, on the over. Whoa. 97% of bets, 98% of money. You cannot find an underdollar, maybe besides mine and some of the other sharps out there. But I think it's going to be a little bit lower scoring. I think we will have some issues on that scoring side for Detroit. Okay, you know, will Duncan Robinson be in there tonight? Monitor the back issue there. Can Cade Cunningham put up another potential 40-burger to keep Detroit alive and force a Game 7? My play is the under 210. I don't know if I'll get to a spread here tonight, Dave. I think the only thing I'll do is probably have a multi-unit play on the Cavaliers money line due to my 50-1 future on the Pistons to win the NBA title. That way, that monetizes my Pistons ticket there. I can get my original buy-in back and make multiple units of profit on that should the Cavaliers close it out here tonight.
0: Fascinating to see if Cleveland can get it done after a breakthrough there where they're down big late and come back there, force overtime, win it in overtime. Can they carry over that momentum here tonight? I'm hoping if somebody's sitting in an almost 20-1 three-leg parlay, Cavaliers the last leg of that ticket to at least get to an Eastern Conference final here. I don't want this series to go back to Detroit. Don't know if they can cover the number like you, Jensen, are alluding to here, but I'd like to see them get this done tonight. Does San Antonio get it done? Because they're now 5.5-point favorites to do so on the road in Minnesota. I think you and I look to the T-Wolves tonight, up to 5.5, 218.5 is the total there. Do we have just home court advantage enthusiasm here for the T-Wolves here, or can they eschew the point spread, possibly win this game outright at plus $1.90?
2: So we have had some movement now on the spread, and I am seeing pretty much 5.5 across the board, but it's more about the bets and the money. We have gone drastically towards the Spurs here, seeing about 80% of bets, 86% of money. And so, again, I'm in a different monetization standpoint than others here. It'll be a multi-unit play on the Spurs money line for me as I hold Timberwolves 40-1 tickets to win the West and 100-1 to win the NBA title. So two monetization spots for me, Dave, tonight. Again, coming back on the Spurs for a multi-unit profit should they close it out. But, man, I'm a little discouraged if I'm a Timberwolves backer here because it is significant movement, bets and handle-wise, onto the Spurs here. Basically, in like the last hour, Dave, there has been a pretty solid amount of money that's come in on the spread for San Antonio. So take that for what you will. Thomas Gable joining us earlier in the program saying it's been nothing but over money that he's seen there at the Borgata. That's what I'm seeing here, too. It is nothing but over money. And there are a couple of 219s out there, Dave. Fanatics has it and Bet Rivers does. So if you are an over player tonight, there still are plenty of 218.5s available. I know Circa has it there, too. So I tend to agree. The over would be a play for me tonight, but I'm going to kind of wait and see as we get closer to see if there is any fluctuation on the money side.
0: On the NHL side here, we do have a game 6 tomorrow. This is going to be the Bell Center north of the border layout, but could eliminate the Buffalo Sabres here in potentially six games. And we saw the offensive explosion here, 6-3, the winner there for Montreal last night to take this 3-2 lead. The total sitting at 6.5. There are some sixes out there as well. Normally you think, boy, could it get tighter? Ironically, Buffalo got the wide-open game you would think they would want all regular season long, and yet it was the Canadiens that really had the offensive explosion there in Game 5. So if Buffalo can't beat Montreal at that pace, does that bode a little bit ominous here for them coming into Game 6 tomorrow night?
2: I think it's an over for me, and I'm already in on the over 6. I do think we see that scoring continue. I did not have on my bingo card that my over 5.5 would basically be in pocket after the first period. He had 5 goals in the first 10 minutes and 15 seconds yesterday. Dave, I see nothing that tells me that kind of scoring would slow down. So tomorrow night, chance at the Bell Center to close it out. I think Montreal is a concerted effort very early to get that same scoring scenario. I don't think they're going to be bashful about playing a higher scoring game, but I do think we see at least, if not more, 6 games in a potential closeout for Montreal tomorrow night.
0: And if they get this done, Jensen, I've made mention of this, it'll be a big storyline next week when we get to the Eastern Conference Finals. Carolina Hurricanes lying in wait. They're minus 245 to win the East, and yet they have lost 15 straight Eastern Conference Finals games. 15 straight. That's almost, 4 straight sweeps here, Jensen. Forget about winning 4 games. They don't win 1 game a lot of times here. Would we be willing to lay that price point with Carolina? I know it's not the same guys, but Jensen, there is a bugaboo here when it comes to the Eastern Conference Finals. And again, we talk about history and knowing our history here. That's not a good one to know if you're Carolina.
2: So, it's hard, and I realize the number is what it is, but it's hard to compare this version of the Hurricanes because I think they are far different how Rob Brindamore's group is than maybe those of the past. You don't just sweep back-to-back series unless you are hitting on all cylinders. And I only think that rest versus rust is something that I would factor into a game one. After that, you're kind of back on your P's and Q's here, Dave. So I have no interest in any future price on the Hurricanes. I think it will be maybe just a fade of them in game one, regardless of opponent, okay? Yeah. And then we'll reevaluate and see what game two looks like. They could come out and they could put up 3 goals in the first period, and it's like, oh, well, should have never done that. But that would be the only angle from that rest versus rust is the long layoff. If this goes 7 for Sabres Canadiens, you feel even more emboldened by whoever gets in there and being able to get into game one in Raleigh and be able to steal it there against the Hurricanes.
0: We have an update we have to get to here in the PGA Championship. There are still six guys now tied at the top, but one of those guys is not Scottie Scheffler. He bogeyed the first hole here, starting off the backside on the 10th hole. Scottie drops out of his share of the lead, and guess who drops in? Patrick Reed, the man without a tour right now, is now tied for the lead here. He's one under par through his first four holes, so he hops up to three under par with Alex Smalley, Aldrich Potgieter, and Steven Yeager, and Minwoo Lee, and Ryo Hitsatsune. So Jensen, an early bogey for Scheffler and Matty Fitzpatrick. So those numbers now, you can get Scotty over 2-1 in the betting market here. The next betting choice is the X-Man, who has not teed off yet, at about 10-1 here. It tells me that today looks like it's going to play very similar to the way it played yesterday. Under par is a great score. Par is a good score. And Jensen, so far, it looks like it's going to be just as tough as it was in day one.
2: Russell Henley, two of his first four holes, bogeys. He does have a birdie on 12 starting on the back nine today. So he right now at plus three would be one over the projected cut of plus two. I think we see that cut move then, Dave. Yeah. It might be back to three by the time we get to the afternoon.
0: Could end up at four if it keeps playing as tough as it's playing right now, at least the way the early indications here are on a Friday. When we come back, Lou Finicaro joins the program. Let's talk about UFC Fight Night Vegas 117. It's next right here on VSiN.
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8: This is a Bloomberg Business of Sports report. Florida's attorney general has issued a subpoena to the NFL as his office investigates potential civil rights violations related to the Rooney Rule and the league's employment practices. The subpoena commands the league to produce documents, including diversity reports and demographic surveys, and to appear at the attorney general's office in Tallahassee, Florida, on June 12th. The investigation expands beyond the Rooney Rule to include other NFL diversity, equity, and inclusion initiatives. Cristiano Ronaldo has bought a stake in the international streaming channel Live Mode TV. Ronaldo's goal is to enhance reach through YouTube broadcasting content distributed across all social media platforms. The move marks the latest deal by Ronaldo, whose net worth is estimated to be about $1.4 billion, as streaming companies build portfolios in sports to seek new avenues for growth.
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0: Week into Beeson by the Books on this Friday. Dave Ross, Jensen Lewis here with you. Going to get to the Daily Diamonds. Some interesting matchups in Major League Baseball beginning this weekend. Of course, our best bets before we say goodbye for this edition of the show. We look forward to our Friday conversations with the one and only Lou Finicaro, our Beeson betting analyst here, About Business podcast, the Sneak Teep Pod as well. Give him a follow on X at GamBlue. Joins us now on the Progressive Guest Line. Lots to get to, Mr. Lou. And of course, we're going to talk a little hockey as well because we know your passion for the puck too. But when we come off a week like we had last week, which is a massive card, right, and we get these two title bouts, everybody's talking about the fights that we saw last weekend in Newark, and then you get Vegas 117, maybe a sleepy spot out there in Las Vegas this weekend, Arnold Allen against Melky Cuesta in the main event. I sometimes look at these cards and go, man, there might be better betting opportunities here on the road, less travel with less eyeballs. Do you see it the same way?
14: Well, first of all, guys, thanks so much for having me in again this Friday. To an extent, Dave, to me, the UFC is kind enough to give us, what, 44, 45 cards yes. a year? And it's our job to find the hidden gems buried within each. Some have more than others. I had a very fertile card last week, and this one looks to be at least slimmer as far as my releases are going to be. Again, I'm trying to find some live dogs and decent opportunity here. Name recognition is down, highly international card. A lot of, you know, there's like 13, 14 young people have to travel in to fight in Vegas against a whole slew of USA athletes that don't have to travel. So I'm trying to find the best angles I can within each card.
2: Okay, let's start with that Allen and Cuesta fight, then top the main card here, Lou. Anything that, again, from a small money line favorite standpoint, it feels like Allen is the side. What got you there? What's a differentiator people should know headed into that title fight?
14: Yeah, here's a fight that opened a dead pick'em. And immediately, I mean immediately, Allen was minus 187. He got as high as minus 195. Now I see at DraftKings minus 125. And I think there's a reason for that. And the reason is the recency that I perceive to be on Cuesta. Costa's won his last several fights. He's looked impressive in his last fight. He knocked Dan Ige out, a guy that had never been finished. And so I honestly thought Cuesta would grab money early, and he didn't. So by the time I wrote the digital magazine this week for Visa, that number had gone from 95 to 65, and I advised waiting on Allen until the low point. This is the low point. At minus 125, minus 130, Allen is a buy. Anything to me under 170, Allen is a buy. Why is he a buy? He's been in with better. He's got better wrestling chops, and I think Cuesta, as hot as he is totally right. This is a wrestling against BJJ where I think the wrestler is going to be in top position the whole fight.
0: Lou, I love that. And by the way, right here behind me and certainly out there in Las Vegas as well, and we always regard Circus as maybe the sharpest book out there, they're down to $1.20 on the Allen side. So I'm with you. If you can find those numbers, $1.25 at DraftKings, $1.20 at Circa, feels like a good buy-in point here on the Arnold Allen side. To that point, the total is sitting at 4.5. And I was talking about this with Rob Moreno on First Strike this week. Do you see finishing potential? I find it hard to find it. Like, is Allen going to be able to submit Cuesta if it goes down to the ground? I don't see that. I can understand why it's juiced to the over 4.5 rounds at $1.45. Do you see any finishing potential here that I do not?
14: I do, and I see it because of who Allen's been in with and the fact that Cuesta's not been five ever before, and Allen has. Mm. This is experience in rounds 4 and 5 against Nan, and I think Cuesta runs out of juice, especially early, trying to compete with the force and forward pressure of the wrestler Allen.
2: All right, Lou, on the prelim card, always love when you've got maybe a live dog and a decent payout, too. Cody Brundage highlighted for us on this preliminary card here to get things started. What did you like about this particular matchup and maybe the price right for you to jump in on the underdog?
14: Yeah, and what we got to understand is who Brundage is fighting, Andre Petrosky. Guy, he's big, he's strong, he looks the part. But he really struggles with his physique, the how chiseled he is, and most especially the cardio that is associated with him competing at high level. Brundage is a really strong wrestler, fights out of alpha male, got good hands. He's really a great kid, a young father, doing this thing for his family. He's had some really positive fights, but he's had some unusual results as well. I think the gas tank and the wrestling of Brundage overtakes Petrosky, who I think is ripe as a Georgia peach.
0: Absolutely love that. I want to ask you about the co-main event here, because we have the Korean Superboy back in there in Doo Ho Choi against Daniel Santos. And again, Doo Ho Choi, if you haven't seen him, that's because he's been gone, right? He's got had military service he had to do. He's got some health issues here. So it's been a minute since we've seen the Korean Superboy back in there. He is an underdog to Santos here. How do you view fighters off layoffs when you haven't seen them in a while? We know the pedigree and maybe the striking. He's got the hands advantage and the reach advantage here. What do you make of a guy like the Korean Superboy?
14: Yeah, I have great concern. He's 34, that much time off, hasn't fought since December 24. Those are all eyebrow raisers to me. And then you look at who they put him in with. This kid, Dan Santos, ferocious. He's got power. This should be a really excellent stand-up fight. If it goes to the ground, I think it's because Choi gets his bell rung. I like Santos a good deal in this fight at that price.
2: Very good. Any other spots here, Lou, that when you look at either the prelim card or the main card, any other actionable fights, maybe some method of victory, anything creative people might want to sink their teeth into?
14: Two of them. I like Timmy Kwamba a little bit against the Swede Sopaj that's shipping in. I like him because of his size, his height, and he's been in with better. And then we go down to the bantamweight women, where we have the Spaniard Portuguese against Ketlin Vieira in a fight lined -580 to the over 2.5. That is just an automatic to win by split or majority decision, either fighter. That's a +250 right now. So I see a really, really close competitive fight, and I'm going to see if we can't count on the judges tripping all over their belt buckles to give us some kind of a majority or split decision.
0: Boy, if you had that split decision last week with Hans Achmaev and Sean Strickland, cash those big tickets too, Lou. I know you were on the Strickland side there, and I know you cashed a juicy one in that main event a week ago. You know, Joe Friezo, our esteemed producer, does a great job, and in the rundown, he'll put in some of the plays that you like, Lou, for us. And one of them just says, go Canadiens. So let's talk about your passion for the puck here with Montreal. They can eliminate Buffalo here in six games tomorrow night in the Bell Center. Is that just for tomorrow night, or do you think they would be potentially live in the Eastern Conference Finals against Carolina?
14: Well, GamBlue enthusiasts have the Canadiens at 14-1 to win the East. And so that's really why we're so engaged there, because they win this series – and I'm taking money to the bank, period, end of story. So we're going to talk about all the rest for Carolina. And I think that that's going to be somewhat of a factor early in their series, but it may be just the elixir that team needs to get past the first two rounds, because in past years, the way they attack the regular season, then the first two rounds, they run out of juice. So I think the rest will do Carolina good. That said, Montreal is fast, they're young, they're ferocious, they got this rookie goaltender in there trying to make history, and I hate to admit this, but there's a tiny bit of heart left in me for the Canadiens. I like the Canadiens against Carolina.
0: I love it. By the way, people talk about this all the time, as far as monetizing those tickets. Jensen and I try to do this and workshop people through. So if the Canadiens get by Buffalo to get to that spot against Carolina, how will you look to monetize that ticket to make sure you've locked in some profit?
14: Yeah, 14-1. What's Carolina going to come? -200. So I'm going to win this, or I'm going to win that. Because at the end of the day, the old Italians that I was taught by told me, Lou, you take money to the bank to deposit, not EV. So I'm all about using future tickets simply as a tool to ensure a payout.
2: Amen to that, brother. Hey, we are just 7, 8, days from Selection Monday. Cannot wait to see the regionals announced, buddy. I know we'll be talking some college baseball upcoming. Are you feeling it's going to be a mini Hoover, mini SEC tournament in the middle of America in a couple of weeks?
14: Yeah, I think it's going to be ACC, SEC, UCLA, and maybe, you know, one Big Ten, West Virginia, Oregon State. I don't even know what conferences these teams are in anymore. I know this. The bracket is foundational for my handicap, and when that regional bracket comes out, I'll have tons of opinion.
0: Mom and Dad chimed in, said hello, Lou. They just love watching you and listening to you. Who doesn't, by the way? Give them a follow on X at Gamblu. Check out the Sneak Peek podcast. It's fantastic. Lou Finicaro, everybody. As always, a great guest on a Friday. Our best bets are coming up next right here. Beeson by the Books.
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0: If you're looking for live streaming and replays from nearly any thoroughbred harness or greyhound track out there, check out RTN.TV, the Racetrack Television Network. 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Horse Racers Delight. Jensen, it should be a very interesting weekend here in Major League Baseball because we're going to have a lot of these interleague matchups that we normally see, some of these traditional spots here, city to city here, New York, Chicago, and the like. So let's get to all of that in today's edition of the Daily Diamond. And let's start here with that Subway Series with the Yankees and Metropolitans here, Jensen, because I can't believe that all of a sudden, look, Mets were still 10 games under 500. They sweep the Tigers, do the math. They're still 7 games under 500. And it's the Yankees that come into the Subway Series limping. Should we be put on alert if you're Met backers and all of a sudden you're starting to feel yourself a little bit and beat your chest, and here come in the wounded animal that is the New York Yankees? I wonder if that bodes poorly for the Metropolitans.
2: It does. I will back the New York Yankees here on the money line. Cam Schlittler getting the ball here as well. And again, when you look at some of the data and some of the recent trends, how about the Yankees? If they have lost by 7 or more runs and they're on the road, 13-1 straight up. How about 8-2 straight up, also as a road favorite after allowing 7 runs? So I think you're looking more towards an opportunity here for not only a bounce back, but again, this has been a Subway Series, if you will, that has been predominantly one that the Yankees have taken what they've needed to. And I think this presents a pretty convincing case that they'll be able to do it again here tonight. Couple of other spots that I've already locked in on. Let's start with that first page right there, the White Sox and the Cubs. I mentioned it. This is the first time they have met. They'll call it the Crosstown Classic. I call it the Windy City Classic. They are both over 500 in this matchup against each other for the first time since 2008. And why is that significant? Well, a young Jensen Lewis was still, you know, being able to tote the rubber there and be able to deliver some free air conditioning in some summer nights gone by. But that also means that we've got a White Sox team that now looks formidable again. Dave, by the numbers here, the matchup, Edward Cabrera and Sean Burke tonight for the Cubs and White Sox respectively, both teams averaging at least 5 runs of support for those fellow starting pitchers in their game started this year. So I'm going to play the over 8 minus $1.29 for the Cubs and the White Sox tonight. Also, another very intriguing part of where we are for rivalry weekend. When you head down to Tampa Bay, and they've been one of the best stories of the year, you get a little Citrus Series matchup with the Miami Marlins. And I'm looking at the run line here for the Rays. Play the Rays minus 1 at plus $1.32. They are 26-16 covering the run line. That's the best mark in the American League, third best in Major League Baseball. But when they're a home favorite, as they are tonight, how about 8-1 covering the run line? So we'll play them minus 1 at plus $1.32, like that situational spot for them tonight. I kind of joked with you, and if Major League Baseball would like to take this recommendation, the battle for the Ambassador Bridge. That's where we find the Blue Jays and the Tigers tonight. Now, the Tigers limping in significantly to this series, and the Blue Jays, I think, starting to turn the corner a little bit, and hopefully with Trey Savage on the mound tonight, that continues. It's been great for them offensively. 2 of the 3 wins they've had behind Trey Savage this year have come by a margin of 3 or more runs. So we're going to play the Blue Jays minus 1 at plus $1.10 in Comerica Park tonight. Ty Madden gets the start for the Tigers. Detroit has lost both of his starts when he's taken the mound. So we're going to play those particular games. And then one more for you, near and dear to your heart. The Beltway Series between the Orioles and the Nationals. If you like offense, you're going to love this series. Baltimore is 26-18 to the over, 14-6 as a road team. That is the second best mark in Major League Baseball. And guess what? They get a Washington team that is the best team in the bigs to the over. 28-14-2. Don't overthink it, Dave. Over 9, minus $1.32 between the O's and the Nats. Oh, say can you see? You will see lots of runs there in our nation's capital beginning tonight.
0: Back to the for the Mets and Yankees tonight, when you do have Cam Schwitler against Clay Holmes tonight, that total sitting at 7, how do we get to 8? I know the Mets hit 5 home runs yesterday, and that was certainly an offensive explosion for that team yesterday against the Tigers, but and they are swinging it better collectively since, you know, getting some of the young guys and the A.J. Ewings in the lineup and the like, but is there any other play to make there than the under?
2: No, actually, I kind of like the over. And you think about where these matchups have been. Yeah, I could see. There's something about this particular series, Dave, where we get offense. And for whatever reason, when you see a little bit more of that team, you know, in the Mets, that, okay, you come off the offensive outburst that you've had here in, what, the last 2 to 3 series, even just particularly against Detroit. You hang a 9 yesterday. You had a 10 in the series opener. You know, you've actually scored 10 runs, what, twice in the last 8 games? 9 or more in 3 of the last 8. So it's starting to turn a little bit. The team average isn't going to look great, but you're getting contributions now a little bit more fluidly than what you had before. And I do think the game kind of elevates when you get a Yankee team that's limping in a little bit, but as you said, it kind of right for them to get right with your ace on the hill. So I'm not going to play it just yet, but if I were to lean, I would lean more towards the over. I think you could see, just want to kind of see if there's any percentages out there that would kind of give me a little bit more of an indicator there. Well, now that I kind of look at it, I take that back. I think the under. All right. For whatever reason, the Yankees, when they're on the road. Okay. This is a little bit more. Last 10 games, 9-1 to the under, even as a road favorite. Okay. I stand corrected. Under would be the play for me tonight if you're going to play it at all.
0: In my group text, Meet the Mess, got a Lou Brown GIF sent yesterday. It says, they're coming around. Let's hope the Mets are really coming around here.
2: Starting to come together, Pepper. Starting to come together.
0: There it is. I don't know what this means. And, you know, Wes Reynolds on the network does a great job for college football, knowing what all the awards are, you know, like the Oaken Bucket or whatever you might be playing for. With the Padres and the Mariners, the Vetter Cup. Is that the Eddie Vetter Cup? What in the world does that denote here for San Diego and Seattle?
2: Trying to make up, you know, something to sell some tickets. Eddie Vedder's a massive Cubs fan. So that is hysterical, right? That they actually did that. Let's look at, I think, a couple of things here. The Padres, and I was watching this yesterday. It took to the 9th inning to get an over. It was 7-0 for a while. And I thought I was going to lose my over 7.5 with 7 runs basically being scored by the end of the 3rd inning. Interesting scheduling spot here, Dave, because some of the trends, Seattle at home on Fridays has been an absolute juggernaut. I want to say 14-3 in their last 17 as a home favorite on Fridays. But the Padres, when they're coming off a game where they've allowed a boatload of runs, I believe in the last 2 years when they've allowed 7 runs or more, and they are the away team. They are 13-2 straight up. So you got some conflicting, you know, trends going together. I don't think I didn't think I would want to go on the Padres, but I'll take a shot with them here. Randy Vasquez has actually been a lot better than people might have realized. So I'm going to take a shot on the underdog here. I'll take plus 113 on the money line here that the Padres actually kind of bounce back a little bit. They've been dreadful offensively. But maybe they get to the youngster in Emerson Hancock later on in the Pacific Northwest. So I'll take a shot on the Padres plus $1.13.
0: Citrus Series down there with Tampa Bay hosting the Marlins. And the Marlins can be frisky, although the Twins took them out pretty good here yesterday, that's for sure. What do we make of Tampa? Because I know people necessarily don't want to buy in yet on what they've seen from the Rays. Is it real or is it Fugazi?
2: For people just joining us, again, the Rays minus one at plus $1.32 was what I was looking at, and 8-1 covering the run line as a home favorite, 26-16 covering it, period. That is the best mark in the American League, third best in the Major League Baseball. So Rays minus one, plus $1.32. They will take the opener tonight, in my eyes, of the Citrus Series.
3: All right, so as long as the Mets beat the Yankees, sorry, Joe Freezer, our producer, then all is right in the world. Okay, when we come back, we have to get to our best bets here. And some of those I gave out. Look, I was looking to some low scores here in the PGA Championship. It is not happening again for a second day in a row. So there's like an invisible force field right now to get to four under par. Let's see if anybody can break that. Is there trouble lurking for world number?

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8: 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Jensen, we've got a developing situation going on in round number two of the PGA Championship. And it's not good news for world number one. He's played three holes, started off in the back nine today.

0: bogeyed two of those first three holes. So not only is he not in a share of the lead anymore at 3 under par, he's drifting now T12 at 1 under par. So he's only two off the lead. And the betting numbers, boy, have they dropped from $1.80 all the way to $2.80. I mean, Jensen, they will not, the books, they just will not give up that Scottie Scheffler dollar no matter what he does. But he's off to a really slow start in round number two.
1: Yeah, certainly is. J.J. Spawn also. Colin Morikawa, I'm seeing now two over. He has just birdied back-to-back holes here on 13 and 14, starting on the back nine. Matty Fitz, a bogey to open his round, is one over. I'm hoping, and it's not looking good either here. Russell Henley is two over already. He has three bogeys in his first five holes on the back nine. Now just made a par on 15. I don't know about you. Do you think it gets to four for the cut line here? I mean, I'm going to need a miracle if that make the cut parlay with Henley involved is going to get across the line.
0: I do. I think if the scores stay the way they are, I would be surprised. I don't think there's any chance it stays at two. I think it certainly moves to three and potentially could move to four. The problem is, again, I don't have eyes on it right now as far as weather goes, but will the weather be dicey in the afternoon? Are the winds coming up? It's still cold. We know that. These guys, you know, it feels like everybody now lives in Orlando and plays golf in pristine conditions for the majority of the year. They just don't like it, Jensen. They don't adapt to it very well. I mean, if you saw Bryson DeChambeau before his first round yesterday, he looked like he was playing in a polar vortex with the jacket he had on. So, I mean, I think there's a mentality to this thing, too, that these guys are not ready for. I think you get ready for it when you get to a United States Open, and you're used to it's still warm weather at a United States Open every June normally, but you're used to the tougher conditions. You're not used to those at a PGA Championship. And I get back to what Scottie Scheffler said after the round yesterday. Hey, they can make the winning score whatever they want. And I think he was alluding to some of the pin placements and how hard it was to make birdies. And he said, really, there's maybe one birdie hole out there out of 18. And they're referencing the one par five in the back nine. So when the mentality now changes from what everybody thought was going to be this just fire at pins, and we're going to shoot 20 under, and you got to go super low to win this thing. Jensen, here we are stuck in the mud at 3 under. There's a force field to even get to 4 under, let alone 10 under or 15 under. I wonder if guys like a Rory McIlroy that will begin today's round 4 over par, how they readjust the way they play this golf course. Kelly Bidwin's going to be coming on here next year in a numbers game with Dustin Swedelson today. I'm sure those guys will talk more about it once you see the way the course is playing. But I wonder, Jensen, when you're playing in colder elements, maybe at the beginning of a baseball season, your mentality has to change for the surroundings and what you find, the elements that you find yourself in is not always going to be pristine. And I think that's what these guys are finding out here at Aronimink.
1: Yeah, it's tough. We'll see how it plays out. No question about it. Speaking of cold, that is not the case in Chicago. Cubs and White Sox, I cannot wait for this series. Again, the White Sox, this has been one of the great stories in the American League. I know Mike Palm has a 25-1 future on them to win the American League Central. First time they've been over 500 since my playing days back in 2008. I really like the over 8 in that game. That's a series I'll have my eye on. Mention it here. Big night in Cleveland, Ohio, my man. The 2016 Cleveland Indians will be celebrated 10 years since they won the pennant, got to Game 7 of the World Series, ironically against those Chicago Cubs. They will be taking on the Cincinnati Reds. Dave, the battle for the Ohio Cup, it's not like a Star Wars saga, but it might as well be. It means more than it. No, I kid. It doesn't really matter. But it'll be a good series as Cleveland has been playing pretty well here. Cavs, man, tonight, I don't know if I was thinking about it. Should I just play the traditional Cleveland parlay? Guardians at minus $1.42 over Andrew Abbott and the Reds. Cavaliers to close it out against the Pistons. That's plus $1.67. on the money line here to get home. Am I live with a Cleveland sweep tonight?
0: Well, I do like the Cavs. I liked them a lot, obviously, in game five, and that got home, but it was dicey. I'd written that off as a loser, and then the miracle comeback at the end. So I never feel, as you mentioned earlier, do we ever feel like we can trust this team? I don't know, but I am optimistically looking at this game tonight, figuring that they should be able to wrap this up. Look, could they go back to Detroit and win a game seven? They absolutely could, right? I think that if we're just looking objectively, it feels like Cleveland's a better team than Detroit, but that doesn't mean a whole lot when you get it tight and I need James Harden to play like he did in game five. Can he do it again in the game six? We need Donovan Mitchell to have four quarters, not just maybe halves that are spectacular halves at points. It almost feels like if you got consistent play from this team, they should be able to dominate Detroit. And I do feel for Cade Cunningham, because I do feel like it's kind of one against three or four on the other side of the Cavaliers when it comes to firepower here. And can anybody really step up and help Cade Cunningham? So, and at some point, Jensen, too, I wonder if he just wears down mentally. Man, I got to put 35, 40 in to have a realistic shot for us to win on a night-in, night-out basis. That gets tougher to do as you get deeper in the postseason. So I just wonder if they've kind of reached their expiration date here, and I think it might be tonight here at Rocket Arena. And again, if this is where it ends for Detroit, I think you could realistically say pretty impressive season for Detroit. I know people don't want to hear that in Detroit tonight and say, oh, there's no moral victories here. But, man, I think the blueprint's out. You got to get some help for Cade for next year. I just don't know that it's good enough this year to get by Cleveland and or potentially the Knicks if they were to even get out of this round into an Eastern Conference final. It kind of feels like the writing's on the wall there. In hockey, is it over for Buffalo? Because I don't know that it is. And they've drifted to 10-1 right now to win the Eastern Conference. And again, not only would you have to come back and win the next two here, but then somehow you have to figure out a way to beat Carolina in a best of seven. I know you lean towards Le Habitant tomorrow night in game six. Do you think it ends tomorrow night north of the border?
1: Yeah, I like the over six in this matchup, played at $1.30. And again, the scoring returned big time yesterday. A rocking chair winner on the over 5.5, getting all five of those first period goals in the first 10.5 minutes. So, yeah, I think this is it. I love the momentum from where Montreal is. Four unanswered there, going away to put a stamp not only on that Game 5 win. I just don't know how you recover if you're the Sabres here. It was really a knockout blow in my eyes. I think Montreal gets it done tomorrow night. Only play in that one is over six at the moment. So, like we're there, they're definitely trending. And, boy, if that's the case, what an Eastern Conference Finals we're going to have with them in Carolina.
0: And very quickly out west, now that VGK gets by, we see the series price very ballooned here to the way of Colorado. I think you and I at first blush look at that and feel like it's too high. And again, not saying that VGK is going to win the series, but it just feels like at this price point, Jensen, would that be dog or pass for you?
1: I'm going to wait and see. We get a lot of time until Wednesday next week. Kind of wait and see how things transpire here and also just some of where the money might go. I would love to see this market on Monday or Tuesday, see if anything has changed. But again, I think all the pressure's on Colorado here. I think VGK is on house money.
0: I had a great conversation with Lou Finocchiaro. Please like, subscribe to the VSiN by the Books podcast. You can listen on your time as well. I do concur with Lou in the main event here. I'm going to be playing Arnold Allen right here at Circa behind me in about 53 seconds when the show's ending at minus $1.20. That's the best price point that I've seen out there in the main event coming up tomorrow night. And again, check out the First Strike conversation with me and Rob Moreno this week. And I do kind of look at Daniel Santos too as well. And I know Lou likes that side here, $1.66 against the Korean Superboy. It's just been a lot of time outside that octagon against a very ferocious combatant here in Daniel Santos. So as much as I like to root for Duho Choi, I think it might be the way of Santos here in the co-main and the main, looking to the faves there. Again, thanks to everybody here. Another great week of VSiN by the Books. If you want more VSiN, and of course you do, you've been watching on FanDuel Sports Network, go to VSiN.com and the VSiN Watch app. We've got Dustin Sweetelson in next with Kelly Bidwin on A Numbers Game.
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13: May the 15th be with you. That's right, back at it again. I'm Dustin Sweetelson. He's Kelly Bidlin. You're locked into a numbers game. It's VSIN, the Sports Betting Network. We got you covered for the next 3 hours. Don't go anywhere, people. We got a lot to get to, including two game sixes on the wood tonight. We'll break that down, plus recap what went down last night, including VGK heading to the Western Conference Finals. The NFL schedule, it's officially out. Kelly and I have some interesting tidbits, some overs, some unders that make sense based on what we've seen through some of the trends that have come out since the schedules have been released. And, of course, the PGA Championship currently going on, where I found out right before the show, Kelly Bidlin has a very interesting wager. He is currently sweating, and unfortunately, it may not be going well. Bottom of this hour, we got soccer with Paul Carr. He'll break down everything going on in the Premier League and the FA Cup. We've also got Chris Felica, the Bears, with us to break down the Preakness. It's a bit different this year. Not normally the names we're used to seeing, but I'm sure Felica's got some winners along the way. We'll go NBA with Jonathan Von Tobel via Money Moves. I still think technically the senior NBA analyst here on VSiN.
14: Ooh, good question. Yeah, I don't think he lost the title at any point.
13: But I think he would claim he never gave himself the title.
14: But you can't give yourself a title.
13: No, you can. It's not a nickname. You can't give. Although I've told everyone to call me Swede forever, and Patrick Maher fought about that with me the first time I ever met him. And then Jonathan Davis, VSiN hockey analyst, in our final hour of the show. But that's Kelly Bidlin. I'm Dustin Sweetelson. Let's talk, Kelly, a little golf, because let's I am not the biggest golf guy in the world. However, I've gotten into it a bit this year, and I was very, like, the antenna went off last night when I was looking at the leaderboard going, hold on, Scottie Scheffler's leading after one, which is weird. And I found out that indeed was weird. So as the co-leader heading into this morning, it was the first time in his career after round one he was leading a major at 67 overall. And I came in with all these questions ready for you. Can he front run? Because I think of like Steve Prefontaine, the long distance runner, who passed away before he could win his gold medal. But he liked to front run. He liked to get out in front and make everyone chase him. But it feels like watching golf for a while is that Scottie Scheffler likes to kind of hang back early and then make his move and pounce as the event goes on throughout the weekend. And as someone who bet Scottie this week at the PGA, were you concerned coming into today that he was leading and the style of the fight was going to be a little bit different for the world number one player?
14: No, not at all. I think it's a great question because you're absolutely right that his major first round success doesn't really match what else he's done in his career. This was a big storyline with him early in the season too, that he was getting off to these slow starts and just didn't have enough to finally come back in the end, or was having to come back so much. But yeah, like I did a podcast during the off season, the golf off season, with Byron Lindicue, and we kind of went through a bunch of like scoring stats from 2025. He was still the best first round scorer all last season overall. So it's very much a majors thing for him, but not a PGA Tour thing for him.
13: Well, today he is plus two through three. Yeah, he is no longer your leader. He's tied for 12, not to rub salt in that wound. But right now, we've got a few guys atop the leaderboard. Alex Smalley, who I don't know who that is. Potgieter there as well, tied for one. Steven Yeager, Minwoo Lee, and I don't know how to say that other name, the Japanese guy. But that's the top of the leaderboard.
14: Ryo Hisatsune.
13: Well done. And then you've got Patrick Reed and some other names right on their heels as they get going early on. Your thoughts on the course through the first day?
14: Oh, gosh, it's playing brutal. Weather's come into play a little bit. We saw that yesterday, rain early. Geez, even when you think weather's going to help you out, we thought they were going to get rain early. That would slow down some of the greens. Our greens still played very fast yesterday. You probably saw some highlights from Bryson DeChambeau with just tapping a ball off the green, and it went about 50 yards off the other side of it. So greens were very fast yesterday, which surprised me with the rain they got early. Then you had wind kick up a little bit in the afternoon. That caused its own problems, and the scoring so far today has been just as brutal. By my last count, there are three guys out on the golf course that are two under or better for their rounds. There is a lot of plus numbers out there next to golfers.
13: Now, Bryson DeChambeau, you mentioned his name. He did not speak with the media after his first round yesterday.
14: Shocking.
13: Where are you at with guys like that? That in the midst of this thing, when they're competing and it's a couple day long event, and they're not willing to talk to the media when things aren't going their way, but when things are going their way, they're happy to be sunshines and rainbows?
14: Yeah, it's, you know what? This is where golf, tennis, some of these other individual sports are different from league-operated sports, right? With team sports where there are leagues, there are unions, there are mandated media times that you have to do, injury reporting, right? We don't get any of that in golf. So some of these guys, yeah, they can say, screw it, I'm not doing this.
13: That's a good point, because also when you're answering questions at your locker room when you play in the NFL or the NBA, you're also answering to make a statement to let your teammates know that you're taking ownership of a mistake or something you did wrong, or you're giving credit to someone else on your team. Individual sports are selfish. No offense to anyone who played them. Yeah. People hate when I say this. This is probably the most interaction I get on Twitter with people slamming me, and believe me, there's plenty of reasons to slam me. But golf and tennis were the sports growing up, at least. That's what people played who didn't make the baseball team or the basketball team or didn't play on the football team. Yeah. Like, those were the sports that you fell back into. And I think there's a level like that teamwork aspect that makes a lot of sense, where you're just answering for yourself, so you can sit there and go, you know what, I'm not going to talk to the media. Scottie Scheffler, though, leader after round one, he talked to the media. Here's what he had to say yesterday.
15: Yeah, I mean, definitely the best start I've gotten off to this year, maybe besides American Express, maybe. But yeah, I felt like, especially going into the weekend, when you look at like the Masters and Hilton Head and Cadillac, finishing second was probably not all that bad from where I was starting the weekend. And so, yeah, definitely nice to get off to a better start this week.
13: All right, well, Scottie Scheffler, as we mentioned, things not going well today. He's plus two through three. However, still your favorite in the betting market. Plus 410 to be your outright winner. Minus $1.24 top five. Minus 260 top 10. You're already pot committed, Kelly Bidlin. Would you go back for seconds? Would you do a little double dip with that number at over 4-1?
14: Man, it is probably not, because if I didn't, look, I have bet already, right? I'm not going to go double dip personally. I think if you didn't have any bets, though, on this tournament and you're looking to make one right now, I'd probably still give it a little bit of time here this morning, see how this course is playing. That number out to over 4-1, I have a feeling. I haven't seen where Scotty's lined up right now, but I have a feeling another bogey might be coming his way in the or on the cards here.
13: Now, if he doesn't play well, hasn't he had enough of a track record where, for instance, the Masters this year, where even if it looks like he's out of it, he can still make a surge because he can pick up so many strokes throughout the next few days of the tournament here? At minus 260, I kind of want to pair that with something in a parlay and see if I can shorten something else up in another market to be a top 10.
14: Top 10, yeah.
13: Minus 260. You can go top 5, minus 124. But is there a world where Scottie can't at least fight and claw his way back when the course is so brutal to begin with, as there's like attrition with some of these other guys that just don't have his medal? I kind of want to pair that with something. The question is, what do I pair that with? At Dustin Sweetelson, at Kelly Bidlin, at Veasan Live. How can we build out this little two-team parlay?
14: So I just wanted to pull up this stat for you. I had heading into the tournament. Over the last 17 majors, 17 of them, Dustin Sweetelson. He won four times. He's finished in the top 10, 13 of those times.
13: That's what I'm saying.
14: 13 of 17. It's not a bad clip there. So, yeah, I think that's a pretty good look for sure. I think some other guys that we I would consider, if I didn't have any bets in the tournament right now, brought this up yesterday over at VEASAN.com. All of us are doing long shots, and Matt Youmans as well, right in after each round of the PGA Championship. Brooks Koepka, there's some throwback names here that I think could be interesting bets right now. Brooks Koepka, he was second in tee to green yesterday scoring, and then he gave back over two strokes on his round with the putter. The putter is where we usually see the most movement throughout a tournament, Dustin, where they will catch hot, it will get cold for a round, go away, come back. So usually they like to play the regression game when it comes to putting. He stands out, and then John Rahm does as well. He was another guy third in tee to green yesterday in the entire field and gave back over a stroke on the putting surface. So those are two names that I think there's probably a lot of fans of out there that I actually would consider looks at maybe a live top 10. Problem is, when you're talking live outrights right now, when there's someone like Scottie Scheffler in the way, it makes it way more difficult for me to go recommend an outright bet right now. I would look more for the live placements.
13: That's Kelly Bidlin. I'm Dustin Sweetelson. It's a numbers game, VSiN, the sports betting network. We did have some news in hockey last night. As for starters, the Golden Knights are back in the Western Conference Final. 5-1, they advance past a young, up-and-coming Anaheim Ducks team. Final score there, they win the series 4-2. Montreal took a lead 3-2, winning at Buffalo 6-3 last night. Tons of scoring in the postseason here in hockey. But also, home ice is pretty much irrelevant.
14: Yeah.
13: This used to be such a huge part of the handicap. If you were going to bet hockey night in and night out, you had to factor in that these environments were going to be crazy. The crowds are going to be fired up, and it was just difficult to win on the road. Montreal in their own building at the Bell Center has lost a few games during this playoff run, and now they win on the road at Buffalo. As maybe Buffalo, a team that got hot post-New Year, so starting in January, maybe that luck is starting to run out, and the nation of Canada, one last team they're rooting for to potentially bring the cup back that side of the border.
14: This is, it's amazing that we are, you know, getting the Stanley Cup playoffs. Just some of these teams that are around every year now, it feels like Colorado, Carolina, right? Like they're around every single year. These are like two franchises I want to root for, like to advance, you know what I mean, right? It's so fun with the Canada angle, and then Buffalo's just a great sports town. Buffalo's clearly has some goaltending issues, huh? Can't figure out where to go, and then they just gave up 6 goals last night. That's a problem.
13: Yeah, they have a couple guys to choose from. Unfortunately, it's not going well for whoever they put.
14: Yeah, this is like
13: the
14: if you have two quarterbacks, you don't have a quarterback situation.
13: Yeah, exactly.
14: Feels like that.
13: I would also say that if we do get what the betting market believes we're going to get, which is Carolina versus Colorado in the Stanley Cup Final, it might be an all-timer. Like, those are clearly the two best teams in each conference. So if we get that, now VGK will have something to say with that. Maybe Montreal has something to say about that. We'll do more on that later on in the program with Jonathan Davis from VSiN.com. But as I mentioned at the start, we got two game sixes on the wood tonight. Which one is more likely to go seven in the series? Kelly will break it down on the other side of a numbers game.
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13: Back at it on a numbers game. Dustin Sweetelson alongside Kelly Bidlin. We got you covered here. We got to update that video, by the way. Like, you're not even the same person. That is crazy. For those of you watching at VSiN.com, yeah, the VSiN Watch app, YouTube TV, you can also listen. SiriusXM channel 158. We appreciate you doing so, however you may be tuning in. But definitely we need to update that. Good God, man.
14: Yeah, it would be nice if we did it.
13: I mean, we could fit two of you. We could fit two of you in that jacket right now.
14: Probably.
13: That's impressive stuff, my friend. Yeah. Oh, I love seeing. By the way, my friend Kelly Bidlin did bring me an energy drink today after I made fun of him.
14: Yeah. I got you the cherry twist, man.
13: An Aloha cherry twist.
14: Alani.
13: Alani, no,
14: it's hard to read, right? Oh, yeah. Why would you put it in a font that is hard to read?
13: That sounds like an adult film star's first name, Alani. Alani, and then you can insert like a fruit after that. Alani Cherry. I just created an adult film star.
14: Cherry twist.
13: Should I do a live taste test on the air, and then we can see if they'll sponsor us?
14: Oh, God, I should have shook it up before.
13: The goal of my life is to just get free stuff. I know we're not, it's payola, it's illegal, we're not allowed to actually like ask for free stuff.
14: Yeah.
13: But if they sponsor the show and spend money with VC,
14: correct,
13: then... Yeah.
14: You could just talk constantly about how tasty it is, delicious, you know, and then maybe it catches someone's ear.
13: Well, then you just got to do it for other products, too. Like anything you want in life to sponsor. Like I think about if I was a NASCAR driver and if there was one appropriate company that could sponsor me, what would be the best lead sponsor for me as a human being? I always wonder what that would be.
14: You don't know?
13: It's probably like Buffalo Wild Wings or DXL, the big and tall store.
14: We don't have a whiskey sponsorship right now, right?
13: I don't believe we do.
14: I don't think we do, so I could say this. Like Crown Royal would be my obvious one.
13: You're just a Crown man?
14: Oh, I'm a Crown guy. Yeah, big time. So NASCAR, paint that whole car purple, throw on the logo.
13: You a mix the Crown with anything or you drink it straight?
14: Oh, no, that's my mixed drink. Yeah. It'd be Crown Diet Coke. That's my mixed drink. Go-to mixed drink.
13: Diet Coke or Coke Zero?
14: Scotch.
13: This is a big fight.
14: Diet Coke. But, you know, but there's a reason why here, because Crown is already a sweeter whiskey, and you can't mix it with regular Coke or Coke Zero because it's a little bit sweeter than Diet Coke.
13: So this is a fight I have with my father every time we go out to eat. This is the safest bet in the world. We will go out to eat. He will ask a waiter or waitress, do you have Coke Zero? And they will say no.
14: Right, yeah.
13: But he will ask every single restaurant we go out to, do you have Coke Zero? Yes. And here's what I would argue. As much as it drives me nuts, he's right, they're wrong. They should have Coke Zero. Coke Zero is superior to Diet Coke.
14: So just straight mixer, take out the whiskey.
13: Yes.
14: I agree. But the problem is that Diet Coke has just become like a part of the culture. Like that was a like my mother is addicted to Diet Coke. She has like five a day.
13: It's not part of the culture. We're addicted to it and we're fiends and we crave that taste and the feeling it gives us. And for some reason, even though Coke Zero, the ingredients are probably identical outside of a couple tweaks,
14: right.
13: We don't believe it gives us the same feeling as a Diet Coke.
14: You could not convince my mother to change over to Coke Zero. She drinks multiple Diet Cokes.
13: But I want to be clear, if you replaced Coke Zero with the word meth, this is essentially Breaking Bad, right? He creates the perfect meth, and it's just a little bit different tweak scientifically from regular meth. That's all Coke is.
14: I didn't know Coke Zero was that good.
13: It is. It is that good. Is that necessary? Also, a Game 7 is that good. Can we get a Game 7? If I forced you right now, you got the East, the West. We got two teams waiting with Oklahoma City and the Knicks who would love to see both these series go 7.
14: Mm-hmm.
13: Do you think both can? Do you think one can? Which is most likely to go 7?
14: Ooh, I don't think either does. I think Minnesota-San Antonio is more likely.
13: Oh, you think 7. Detroit is done?
14: I think Detroit's done.
13: All right, well, let's start with Detroit and Cleveland then.
14: I think Detroit's done.
13: As that is the early game, and I got to tell you, it was one of the most disappointing games I've ever watched in my life the other night. The Pistons and Cavaliers, they go to overtime. As Detroit blows a 9-point lead, and I don't want to hear about refs. I know it's really like the in vogue thing to do is complain about referees and calls and no calls. Who's getting a different whistle? Who goes to the free throw line more? To me, when I look at the disparity in free throws in this series, and I understand it is definitely sided in one way more towards Cleveland getting to the charity stripe. To me, that says Detroit has to change the way they play. You understand what they're calling, what they're not calling. Now you have to make adjustments based on what they're doing. They're not going to adjust for what you do. And Detroit, with the season on the line, on the road, this feels like a daunting task. Number right now is 4, Kelly. I'm seeing a 3.5 still out there at FanDuel, at Hard Rock, but 4, 4.5, depending on where you shop. Total at 210.5. Coming off last game, do you believe that it was just such a meltdown by the Pistons they don't recover?
14: I mean, look, I don't want to give either one of these teams credit because this is really just, especially that last game, it was who wants to lose this game more, right? This was not about the Cavs going out and winning a game. This was Detroit blowing the game, and yes, maybe the refs getting in the way. That was a foul. That was a foul. I'm more okay with it than I think most people on mass media that I've heard of, like, being okay with them letting it play out, but...
13: Yeah, I don't really have an issue with it. If you're going to complain about that, don't blow a 9-point lead. I mean, it's really simple.
14: Yeah,
13: like, don't act like you didn't play a role in losing the game. Like, you played a bigger role than that one individual call. You had so many instances to make something happen offensively, and you just never did. Let's go on the negative first with Detroit. Where are we at with Jalen Duren? Like, why is Paul Reed not playing more in the first half?
14: Dude.
13: Why is Jalen Duren on the floor at all? If you look, the numbers have been adjusted for his player props. His PRA was sitting around 27, 26.5 most of the series. We're down to 20.5. So the betting market doesn't believe that Jalen Duren is going to see the usual minutes that he normally gets here, and it probably will be more Paul Reed. I think that's the correct move.
14: So do I. But, like, J.B. Bickerstaff has had confusing-ass answers about this when he's been asked about it. He keeps talking about turning to Paul Reed as the guy to, like, bring them back in games. And it's like, well, if he's the guy that's that productive for you, you shouldn't only be using him when you're down. And what did he play? Would he play every minute of the fourth quarter of the last game? And that was the only minutes that he played? Like, I think that Duren adjustment is right. I think he is on a... I mean, look, they're going to have to play him just because of depth, but he's going to be on a very short leash tonight. You cannot go down with this guy having the series he is. 9.4 points per game, 6.6 rebounds, 46% from the field. He hadn't scored more than 11 points in a single game.
13: Pistons were plus 14 in 28 minutes with Duren off the court the other night, and now they were minus 16 in 25 minutes with him on the floor.
14: Yeah.
13: He went from averaging 19.5 points per game in the regular season to 10.1 in the playoffs. The only all-star in NBA history with a larger fall-off in the playoffs, Wilt Chamberlain in 1962. His fall-off was from 50.4 to 35 points per game in the playoffs. A bit different than Duren. And Duren's a big reason why they're here. The reason why this team took such another step in their development was he became an all-NBA caliber player. The defense was there. The rebounding was there. But all of a sudden, there was some offense to his game. And because of that, it's put so much more pressure on Cade Cunningham, who seems to embrace the role, who is a great leader, who doesn't make excuses. Here's what Cunningham said when he assessed their situation following the loss in Game 5.
0: tough loss. Obviously, we wanted to protect our home court. We failed to do that. You know, being up 3-2 is an advantage for them. It's first of four wins, though. We know that. We've had our back against the wall before. And at the end of the day, I mean, if we can't win a game on the road, how far are we really going to get in the playoffs? How far are we going to get in this league? So, got to go win a game on the road. That's what we're going to go do.
13: All right, his point prop tonight, Cade Cunningham set at 27.5. He is the centerpiece of this entire offense. If he doesn't score, you can't trust anyone else in this lineup to do anything. I'm over at VSiN.com/NBA props or Opta AI player prop projection. It is the biggest edge to the under at -22.9%. They have him projected for 25.11. I'm going to disagree with the Opta AI here. There's no world where Cade Cunningham goes out with a whimper and doesn't at least drop 30 tonight, right?
14: I bet it. I'm with you. I don't know if you bet this. I bet the over already, too. Yeah. I'm on the Cavs side. Like, you talked about the free throws. This is roster. It's roster construction. We wondered all regular season.
13: Who do you trust?
14: Was this Pistons team, with the lack of shooting, with the lack of a secondary offensive threat, how far would they be able to go? I think all those problems that in that last game really got highlighted. The Cavaliers continued to turn the ball over in the first half. Detroit turned those turnovers into points. That's what they do. Great defense, get out in transition and score points. The half-court offense is a mess. And Cade Cunningham at this point knows, or should know, there's nobody to turn to. If Duncan Robinson's not playing tonight, he is questionable again, as is Kevin Huerter, as is Caris LeVert for Detroit. There are so little options for him to turn to. He had 27 shot attempts last game. This is one of those where I'm like, if you have shops where you can bet over field goal attempts or three-point attempts, I would rather do that than points. You don't have to worry about the shots going in. He's had 27 shot attempts, two games this series, multiple times over 20s against the Magic. I think you're going to see Cade Cunningham going down shooting tonight.
13: Yeah, I haven't bet it yet, but I'm certainly considering it there. Dean Wade's done a pretty good job defending him, but I think this is a spot where Detroit comes in knowing that he's going to be on Cade Cunningham. They look for switches and opportunities for Cade to score. I'm on Tobias over 17.5 points. I know it's gone back the other way where he's been an under guy. This is a veteran. This is an experienced guy. Season's on the line. I do think he comes through because they need him to help set the tone and just kind of calm the nerves.
14: Well, he's the other guy who's going to get shots. He's going to get shots.
13: True. By the way, head to VSiN.com where we've got a great offer right now for a limited time. 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We'll hit the pitch, not baseball, soccer on the other side of a numbers game.
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13: This is a numbers game, VSiN, the sports betting network. 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A lot to get to today. We still have to hit the other Game 6 on the wood with the Wolves and the Spurs, the one that Kelly and I agree is more likely to push us to a Game 7. We get tweets. I'm getting hammered for my take, and we'll ask our next guest about my take. So I made the case, and this is something I firmly believe. You're never going to convince me otherwise. I want to be very clear about that. So at Dustin Sweetelson, you can tweet me all day long. I said golf and tennis are the sports that the kids played growing up who couldn't make the real sports teams. So if you couldn't make the basketball team, the baseball team, you played tennis, you played golf, that was the deal. At Scrabble Stars, not happy. Oh, golf great. And tennis are sports you fall into if you can't play football or baseball. Well, it's not the dumbest take I've ever heard, but it's certainly top five. I'm sure literally everyone has told you why that's patently ridiculous, so refer to them. Which, by the way, if you're going to disagree with someone, that is the most polite
14: way.
13: I like the wording.
14: Like, not the dumbest thing, but
13: he's
14: top
13: like,
14: five.
13: I think you're a moron, but I'm going to respectfully call you a moron. And that's okay. I've been called much worse. I call myself a lot worse when I look in the mirror every single morning. Don't worry.
14: I'll back you up, man. It is.
13: I'll never die. I'll never get off this one.
14: It's either you came from one of those families and like you grew up in a country club.
13: Yeah, probably. That's it.
14: Like tennis or golf.
13: Yes.
14: Or, yeah. Like, yeah, I remember in high school, there's a lot of kids on the tennis team that were not cutting it out for other sports.
13: Also, kids who got cut from the soccer team wind up playing golf and tennis and more on soccer now with our next guest. He is Paul Carr. True Media Sports Expected Value Podcast is his show at Paul Carr on X. And he joins us now to talk a little soccer on the pitch. Paul, do you think what I'm saying is correct, incorrect, or borderline offensive?
28: I'm going to go with incorrect. So here's my story. So I grew up typical American kid, played almost everything, but swimming was my biggest sport.
13: Oh.
28: We had t-shirts that said if swimming were easy, it would be called football.
13: Okay, there is some truth
28: there you
13: to
28: go.
13: That. There is some there are levels of truth. But at least with swimming, there are events where there's a team aspect to it, right?
28: There's relays, yeah.
13: Yeah. So, and also, you guys are psychos. You're in there at like 4:30 in the morning swimming.
28: Yeah. That's correct.
13: You also, during puberty, have to shave your body hair, which is a very awkward phase because you're supposed to be embracing the changes and then going against the changes. It's a lot. Yep. You got to wear the stupid little hats where you look like sperm out there. I totally understand. There's a lot going on if you're going to do that. So I have questions as far as soccer is concerned, because I'm not really a soccer guy, and that's mostly because my body was not built to play that sport. I could play goalie, and that's about where it ended.
28: Understood. Me too.
13: So we've got the World Cup coming up, and I'm just curious, because it's not that far away. How does the World Cup down the road impact what's currently going on in all these leagues around the world?
28: Yeah, so a couple different things. I think for teams that are still fighting for trophies or not to be relegated, things like that, that really have a lot to play for, you're not going to see a whole lot different. Like, they're still going to roll the guys out there. Those guys are going to play hard. For teams that are eliminated, or you know, just they're middle of the table and they're not moving up or down, you'll see some guys get rested a little bit more, or you hear stories about, you know, hey, when I was on the fringe of a World Cup roster, I was more hesitant to go hard into a tackle or something like that. So those mid-table teams without a lot to play for the last couple games, they might look a little bit different or play slightly different. At the hot top end and the bottom end, where there's still a lot on the line, probably not a whole lot of change.
14: All right, Paul, let's go to, man, we got a lot of leagues to hop around to. FA Cup final tomorrow from Wembley, right? Isn't this from Wembley every single year? Let's go. Where's Gil at when I drop something smart, you know? All right, from Wembley, we got Chelsea, Man City. I know this is not the Man City title that you and I are looking for. We'll jump ahead to that one. But right now it is Man City -140, draw 3-1, Chelsea +370. How are you playing this weekend?
28: I like that Man City win at -140. This is a regulation win, so you got to win in 90 minutes. This is not, you know, extra time penalties or anything like that, but they're just so much better than Chelsea. Chelsea has been a disaster. They've lost 6 out of 7 in the league, and while their underlying numbers aren't that bad, they're still not very good. And City has been not dominating, but they've won 8 out of 9 overall. They've scored multiple goals in 8 of those 9 games and only given up 5 in return. So they're rested. You know, they played Wednesday, but Erling Haaland didn't play. Jeremy Doku didn't play. Ryan Cherky only played 10 minutes, or Doku played half an hour, rather. So they're rested for this one. This is their best chance to win a trophy. They beat Chelsea 3-0 a month ago at Chelsea, and this one, like you said, is at Wembley. So it's really hard for me to see anything but a City win one way or the other here. So I played that at -140.
14: Okay, I like it. So about, what was it, 6 months ago, 7 months ago, you came on this fine program, gave out Man City +350 to win the Premier League. I tailed along with you. I pull up the futures right now over at DraftKings, and guess what? Man City is +350 to win the Premier League. Yeah. So we got the same number back there, Dustin.
13: I've lived this life in other sports.
14: Break it down for us, Paul. What are we seeing with Man City and Arsenal, the race the rest of the way here before we get to some of the matches you're betting this weekend?
28: Yeah, Arsenal, 2 games left for each. Arsenal's up by 2 points. They just have a much easier schedule. They play Burnley, who's already relegated. That game is at home. And then Arsenal is at Crystal Palace, which is one of those middle-of-the-pack teams with really nothing to play for. Man City has 2 games left. They're playing 6th-place Bournemouth and 5th-place Villa. Both those games, Bournemouth still trying to stay in the European spots. Villa could be done. They might still need a point or something to stay in Champions League. It depends a little bit, obviously, what happens in the first game. So it's really just the schedule is just much tougher for Man City, much easier for Arsenal. But Arsenal also, like, they don't have the ceiling that Man City has. They're probably not winning 3-0, 4-0, 5-0 like City could. So, you know, obviously, yeah, it's still +350, which is about right with 2 games left.
13: 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His podcast, Expected Value, at Paul Carr on X, talking a little soccer. Now let's go to the Premier League. Newcastle and West Ham. Newcastle +$1.15. West Ham +210. Draw is +275. Paul, what do you want to do in this matchup?
28: So just to set the stakes, West Ham is trying to avoid relegation. They're in 18th place, so right now they're going to be relegated, but they got a shot to get out. Newcastle's in 13th, more or less just playing out the string. So I like the draw here. I got this at +285. You might be able to find that price still out there because, look, Newcastle is much better. They're 13th, but they've been kind of underachieving all year. They really ought to be better than that. West Ham's been playing okay the last month or two, but as I think it's Dr. Bob always says here on the show, if you must win, you must not be very good. So, which it's true. I mean, they're in relegation battle for a reason. And so I think they're going to come into this and play hard and play well, but Newcastle's just better. So, you know, it's a little vibesy because that's where we are at this point in the season. But I really like to draw. Any draw close to +300 is like catnip to me. So I got this at 285 and I like that one.
14: Okay, I like it. Then you got one other bet in the Prem this weekend involving Arsenal.
28: Yeah, this And this jumped off the page to me. The under 3.5 is -110, which for an Arsenal game seems very generous. And I get it because Arsenal needs to win. They may need to win big. You know, goal difference is the first tiebreaker in the title race. But if Arsenal wins the last two games, goal difference doesn't matter at all. So I like under 3.5 at -110. No Arsenal Premier League game has had 4+ goals since February. 8 have had 3 or fewer. Burnley's, you know, the worst team in the league and not good on attack. So it's hard to see them getting much. And it's really just hard to see Arsenal going out and just laying the wood to them and scoring 4 goals or something like that. So if they can hang 4, good for them. I'll tip my hat to Arsenal, but I don't think that's likely. So under 3.5, -110. This game is Monday, by the way.
14: Okay, good to know. Monday, Arsenal plays back in action. It's 2 weeks from tomorrow. I want to ask you about the Champions League final before we get out of here, though. PSG, Arsenal will face off then, Saturday, May 30th. Right now, PSG +125, Arsenal +210. The draw set at +235. Anything jumping out to you early as you look at that one?
28: Yeah, this is a really interesting one to handicap because it's the classic. PSG has a great offense and Arsenal has a great defense. So, yeah, I think PSG is rightly favored. Again, they have the much higher ceiling. Like, if you're going through the options, if there's a blowout in this game, it's going to be, you know, PSG wins this one like 3-0 or 3-1 because they just get going and Arsenal can't do it. So, my early lean would just be to take PSG to win on the three-way, you know, like I said, +125, I think. Mm-hmm. That's my early lean. I want to see, you know, got to get through the season. Obviously, make sure there aren't any injuries over the last couple of weeks as well. But I lean PSG just because the ceiling is higher than Arsenal's is.
3: He's Paul Carr. Check him out. True Media Sports. Expected Value is the name of the podcast, at Paul Carr on X. Really appreciate you stopping by, chatting for the first time. I've been watching you on the show for a long time, Paul. So I was really fired up, and now I'm going to have Kelly, through him, going to ask you about some World Cup plays once that pops up as well.
28: All right, it'll be great. Thanks, Dustin. Thanks, Kelly.
3: I'm trying to find that country that is like the sneaky one that just makes a run. I don't need them to win it. I just want to feel smart for like a couple of rounds of the World Cup.
14: Oh, man.
3: And then you guys were talking about relegation.
14: Paul had a good one for this, too.
3: Oh, did he?
14: Yeah.
3: A few years ago, it was Belgium. Everyone, like, Belgium was the sneaky team, and they ended up doing something. But he brought up relegation. I'm like, you know what? Relegation, is that not the most democratic thing in the world? Like, it's either you're good or you're not. Either you're good enough and you stay, or you're not and someone else takes your spot. Yeah, we don't have that in any of our sports in America.
14: Yeah, I know. I kind of wish. The NBA floated it. We heard that in reports this year. I would love it.
3: That would be fun. All right, you know what else is fun? The NFL. Schedule never stops. They own the calendar. I'll share with you a recent trend about where you're looking for Super Bowl champions in terms of when their bye week is. That's next on A Numbers Game.
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2: 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The Wizards, who went 18-64 this season, came out on top in the much-anticipated lottery Sunday in Chicago, followed by the Utah Jazz, the Memphis Grizzlies, and the Chicago Bulls, rounding out the top four. Now that the lottery is over, the debate over the ordering of the prospects will begin. AJ DeBonta from BYU, Kansas' Darren Peterson, Duke forward Cameron Boozer, and North Carolina forward Caleb Wilson. There's a lot of young talent entering the NBA, and the Washington Wizards, now that they have the number one overall pick by way of the lottery, have their option at any of these guys.
1: That was a Findlay Cadillac Player Performance of the Week, brought to you by Findlay Cadillac Henderson.
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9: Dustin Sweetelson, Kelly Bidlin coming at you on a Friday morning. May the 15th be with you. Appreciate you making us part of your day. However you may be tuning in, SiriusXM Channel 158, YouTube TV, the Visa Watch app, and radio affiliates across the United States of God Bless America. We are in the midst of the PGA Championship, second round. How do I say this? Aronimink?
10: Aronimink. You're close, though.
9: Aronimink?
10: Yeah.
9: I had golf club?
10: I got to slow myself down every time, too.
9: Newton Square, Pennsylvania. I feel like Pennsylvania.
10: Newtown.
9: Oh, is it really? It's Newtown?
10: Yeah.
9: What did I just call it? Newton?
10: Yeah, it's okay. We had this me and Matt had this conversation the other day, too.
9: Who said it correctly the first time?
10: I don't even remember. We got called out immediately on Twitter, though, but then I finally heard on the broadcast yesterday, Newtown.
9: So. If you say someone's town name incorrectly, that is like a massive trigger.
10: Oh, yeah.
9: Massive. Like,
10: and that's one of them. Like, it could easily be Newton or Newtown.
9: So, fun fact. I got my start in media covering South Georgia high school football.
10: Yeah.
9: There is a town similar to Houston Street in New York City. Houston County in Georgia. They're pretty good, by the way, when I was down there. I was doing a high school football show, pretending I knew what I was talking about. And I said, yeah, Houston County with the win this month. And the phone lines lit up. You are an idiot. This is why we don't let Yankees talk high school football. It's Houston County, but got annihilated. Also, yeah. But that's how you find out. You don't know how many people are really tuning in until you say something incorrectly.
10: Mm-hmm.
9: For example, also in that same town, when I wasn't sure because I did like an early morning sports show on the weekends, I'd be like, it was in Valdosta, Georgia, market 258. There's only like 269 markets. Do the math of how low down the totem pole I was.
11: Hey, man, I love our starts. Are you kidding me? How fun was it covering high school football looking back now?
9: Dude, it was the best.
11: Exactly. If I, if

0: awesome.
1: Could have gotten paid money to survive. Right. It would have been awesome. I would do this thing where I'm like, I wonder how many people are listening, so I'd be bored. And I'd come back from break with, let's say, Metallica.
0: Mm-hmm.
1: And it'd be like Enter Sandman. And I'd in the return, I'd be like, welcome back in, Dustin Sweetelson show. God, I just love AC/DC. AC/DC on a Saturday morning gets you go. The awful line within 30 seconds of like, how do you not know that's Metallica? It was the greatest bit of all time.
0: It's one of my favorite things to do with Gil. I'd be like, my musical knowledge is nowhere near his, so he rips on me all the time. But then I like to throw curveballs like that at him, where he'll like his head. He just looks at me like his head's going to explode.
1: Are you a big music guy?
0: No, because
1: of our lives and our jobs.
0: Exactly.
1: Like when we're listening in the car, we're listening to sports,
0: sports podcasts, sports shows. Yeah. Yes, exactly.
1: But the Sphere is still in town. Have you thought about if there was one band came to the Sphere that you'd pay $2,000 for tickets? Like, that's the key. It's got to be like an absorbent amount, like an insane amount of money where you're willing to just go $2,000. I want to see this band. You tweet us at Kelly Bidlin, at Dustin Sweetelson, at VEASAN Live. You're coming to Vegas to the Sphere. You're willing to shell out as much money as you can on a concert. Who is the act you're looking to see?
0: Yeah, I don't know, because it's got to be like, it's, I would pay that, or I would pay more to see a great show performer, right? More so than like my favorite artist or band,
1: well,
0: right?
1: Yeah, yeah.
0: Like,
1: yeah.
0: You want someone who's going to put on a good show. So it's kind of a different answer.
1: Also, the acoustics are incredible. I went, full disclosure, I saw Backstreet Boys. I'm not ashamed to admit it. It was one of the best concerts of my life. You felt like you were moving.
0: Yeah. I can't say it anymore. I've been to almost every act that they've put on, though.
1: Oh, have you really?
0: I did not go to Backstreet, though. We've gotten to a point where how many have they had now? Like 8 or 9, yeah. Something like
1: have
0: that.
1: Have you seen, you saw the Eagles?
0: Saw the Eagles.
1: You saw them play their
0: one. Saw
1: you
0: too.
1: You saw the Eagles play their one song over and over again for 2 hours?
0: Yeah, pretty much. it was not.
1: No, it's two songs. Hotel California and Take It Easy. Are they Take It Easy?
0: Yeah, I think so. I think you're right.
1: This is the bit right now. This is the bit.
0: There's also the TV producer mindset of, like, where I saw U2, and I don't even like U2 that much. They were awesome. I thought they were awesome at this point.
1: I can't. U2 violated me like a proctology exam.
0: Wow.
1: Like, the fact that they downloaded their music on my phone without my permission.
0: Oh my God, I forgot about that.
1: That was the greatest invasion of our privacy of all time.
0: I forgot about that.
1: Yeah.
0: Yeah, that's true. Anyways, when I went back to the Eagles, though, I'm looking at the, like, visuals, and I'm like, They reused that.
1: Really? Right?
0: You're like, nobody else would catch this stuff. You know what I mean? Like, there's so few people that would recognize.
1: The Eagles, Take It Easy, 1972. They have two hits. Hotel California rules, don't get me wrong, but good God.
0: Great songs, yeah.
1: What an overrated band. No, it's not overrated, the PGA Championship, because they're making this course impossible. Mm-hmm. Coming into today, Scotty Scheffler was your leader. Do I need to update?
0: Sure.
1: Is this thing not updating automatically on me? I hate when you have to refresh a thing to update. Where is Scheffler right now? Because I'm looking at the top of the board, Kelly.
0: Yeah, he's not there.
1: I am scrolling pretty far down. And there he is, T27, plus 3 through 6 for Scotty Scheffler. I'm sorry.
0: Yeah, not good. Not a good start for me or Scotty. Even par for the tournament. Danny caught this on the broadcast. Second time he's bogeyed 3 of his first 4 holes in a major. The last time was the 2024 PGA Championship. I actually said I'm shocked he's ever done it. That's pretty bad for Scotty. So, yeah, he's got a share of 27th place right now at even par. You have 5 guys that are left at the top at 3 under par. Alex Smalley out on the golf course right now. He is even through.
1: Who is that?
0: Who is that? He's a pretty good PGA Tour player, actually.
1: Who is Kareem Garcia?
0: He is an often bet fella on the Long Shots podcast. And I do have a top 20 play on him this week at 4-1, so I hope he hangs around.
1: My favorite, as someone on the outside looking into the golf world, mm-hmm. is I notice when you or Matt or Wes get really into a certain golfer, that's how I know they're trending in the right direction. So I start thinking, like, Matt Fitzpatrick was
0: right,
1: one.
0: Yep.
1: Maverick McNeely's been a guy mm-hmm. in the past. There's a few other down the board where, like, can I get a good number on this guy? And if you guys are on them like a few weeks prior, I'm like, all right, cool, I'm going to monitor that. I should note, though, we mentioned where Scotty is, tied for 27th. His odds have shortened up. He went from plus 410 to plus 375 to be the outright winner. He's now minus 330 to finish top 10.
0: I'm gonna go with we don't have it on yet, unfortunately, in the studio. And I'm going to guess he has a birdie putt opportunity coming up. Those numbers bounce like that, right? It's like the NFL live lines when they're getting inside the red zone, right? That number is going to start to shorten up.
1: That makes sense. All right, speaking of the NFL, the schedules are finally out. The shtick is, thank God, over. I got to tell you, I don't enjoy it. Sometimes I just want my information. That's why you're tuned into VSiN. Sometimes you just want information. You want betting. So you're really offended by Kelly and I spending 3 minutes on bands earlier in this segment. I apologize to you. And by the
0: way, what are you talking about? The social videos, though?
1: Yeah, I'm a bit over. I just want to know what they are. You don't have to do this whole unveil. Everyone's like, this video was so creative. Okay. Well, you wasted so much time.
0: Dude, so here's the problem. I walked in. I said this to Dustin as soon as I came in. I said, here's the problem for me is I would have had that exact same reaction a year ago. Like, I'm kind of over this. It's a bit by every team. But, like, they have gotten good. Some of these have gotten good.
1: They are good. I'm just kind of an old curmudgeon with some things where I don't care. I just want to know what the schedule is. I want to know it's usually when it impacts my betting.
0: Yeah.
1: Right? If it's non-betting related, I don't care if it's betting. And this is betting related. Because the bye week is crucial in figuring out how your team's going to navigate a really long NFL season. And unfortunately, there are some teams that are going to have that dreaded week 5 bye. I prefer my teams to have a later bye. And when I look at Super Bowl champions from the last few years, Kelly, last year Seattle, their bye week was 8. The year prior was Philly 5. Prior to that, Kansas City back-to-back years, week 10, week 8. The Rams in 21, their bye week was 11. Tampa Bay in 2020, bye week was 13. 2019, Kansas City 12. 2018, New England 11. So since 2018, only one team to win the Super Bowl had a bye week before week 8. That was Philadelphia 2 years ago. I'm looking at early byes this year.
0: Mm-hmm.
1: The Kansas City Chiefs, week 5. That is their bye. Week 6, the Bengals and Lions. Week 7, the Bills and Chargers. I'm a bit concerned that, you know, a couple of those may not be able to make the run we think, because this is a league of attrition and injury and depth matters. And if you can't figure out a way to be on the right side of health at the end of the year, you're going to be in trouble. And an early bye certainly makes things a lot harder. When you think about Kansas City, week 5, you're essentially playing a whole season after.
0: Yeah, I mean, it definitely makes things tougher. It's definitely not what you're ideally looking for when you're betting. I also know, like, does that keep you off of a bet, though, ever?
1: No, because it's Kansas City and it's Mahomes.
0: Right, yeah.
1: But it's just something to follow.
0: Be aware of.
1: Because I bet a lot of futures, I'm probably less inclined to have two of these teams in my portfolio once the season begins. Now, the Rams, you're betting favorite at 8-1. The Seahawks are 9.5-1. Baltimore, 9.5-1. The Bills, 10-1. Kansas City's 15. The Eagles, 16. Chargers, who I mentioned, they're 16. So the Lions are also 18. And speaking of the Lions, they got a pretty good bounce as far as the schedule is concerned. At Lions' easiest through week 6 of anyone on the board. They have a pretty good run. And oh, by the way, after week 4, they only play one outdoor game. And that's in Miami on January 3rd.
0: That's big.
1: Because you think about Jared Goff. You think about them being a dome team. Win totals, 10.5. Do you buy into the bounce back year from Detroit here?
0: I do. The problem is that I think that whole division's good. I think I'm higher on the Vikings than most people are. Like, I think they bounce back a little bit this year. I think Green Bay's kind of shown us over the past couple years exactly who they are. I think they are maybe limited ceiling, but you know exactly where the floor's at. I think Chicago's the one to watch out for. I think Chicago actually has the highest ceiling of these teams.
1: And by the way, the Cardinals, underdogs in all 17 games, projected double digits in 8 of them, and they're home dogs to the Jets and the Raiders. Yikes. We'll do more on the schedule a little bit later. We've got to hit the baseball card, including a team that I think is officially not making the postseason. That's next.
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1: Yeah, buddy, back at it on a numbers game. He is Kelly Bidlin. I'm Dustin Sweetelson. It appears we struck a nerve on the old social media, at Dustin Sweetelson, at Kelly Bidlin. By the way, we make it easier than everyone else on the network to find us on social media.
0: Yeah.
1: At VSIN Live for the network. We threw this out there last segment, wanted to see if it would hit. If you could pay just a crazy amount of money, is there one band you would come see at the Sphere that you're willing to shell it all out for? I got to tell you, some of the responses, a little disheartening. I think our audience is... I thought it skewed a little bit younger at times, but no. They want to see a lot of old people, like as marionettes being pulled around there in their aging years at the Sphere. I'll share some of those bands with you, but let us know, who would you go see over at the Sphere? Kelly's just shaking his head. He's looking at the replies.
0: We got Pink Floyd twice. And there's like eight people responded. We got Pink Floyd twice.
1: I would watch Pink Floyd if you queued the songs up with the Wizard of Oz, because I've never done that, and I've never done trippy drugs. But I would do it at the Sphere. I might have to go to the hospital at the end of it. But I think that's something that I would have to see in person. The Sphere.
0: I'll go to that show with you.
1: With
0: buddy.
1: Dark Side of the Moon queued up to the Wizard of Oz. Are you kidding me?
0: Here's here's the wildest one from Spence. Unpopular opinion. He's already seen it. Fish. So if apparently Fish will never be topped for him.
1: Dude, Fish stink.
0: There's also, you're either a fish person or you're not.
1: You've just done too much ecstasy and like your brain can't process music properly. In fact, I think that describes our next guest. He is Chris the Bear Felica. You know him, Fox Sports, the Bear Bets podcast, at Chris Felica on X, and he joins us now on a numbers game. I'll pose the question to you, Bear. if you could just shell out the money to see one band that you could just lock in that opportunity, who would you come to the Sphere and see?
9: Well, did I miss Metallica already? Because I know that they were slated.
1: No, my fiance tried
9: that
1: to.
9: I would probably,
1: yeah, my fiance tried to get tickets. The earliest she got online was number 25,000th in line.
9: Oh, okay. So so you're saying there's a chance.
1: It's quick. Yeah.
9: Pink Floyd's a good one. Now, if you're talking like peak Pink Floyd with Roger Waters and Gilmore, and like that would be fascinating. Because I saw, to date myself now, I saw Pink Floyd in Miami like in 1993 or 92 on the Division Bell Tour. And with the light show that they have, when there was a little bit of mist in the air, it was awesome. So, like, if we're talking like even like pre that, then Pink Floyd is a really good answer.
1: Yeah, growing up, I do remember like touring in our area. I don't know if they ever went national, but we had a Pink Floyd cover band called The Machine. I want to say that was in town a lot. Okay. I think they went in a bunch of Northeast places. They were supposed to be almost as good as the Pink Floyd. I'm with you. I would go see Pink Floyd. As much as I like to make fun of old people, I'm into Pink Floyd very much so. Now, let's talk a little Preakness, because I got to tell you, Chris, as someone who, like, on the outside, like, cares about horse racing but doesn't follow it as close as you guys who like to bet it every single day does, it was a little disheartening when I looked at the field and I went, hang on, there's no Baffert, there's no Bill Mott, there's no Todd Pletcher, and I know a lot of that is because they're doing this race at Laurel Park because we have all the construction going on, but 151st Preakness, a lack of names, how does that impact the card in your eyes?
9: The card overall is much weaker than it's normally been, and that's understandable. Like I said, a lot of the bigger name trainers, the bigger connections, don't want to take their horses to a track that they normally don't run at, and I get it. Now, while the Preakness is going to be a little bit of a disappointment, what it is going to set up for is a really good Belmont at Saratoga in 3 weeks, when you're going to get Golden Tempo back, you're going to get Renegade back, you're going to get Emerging Market back, you're going to get Chief Wallaby back, you'll probably get the Brad Cox Further Ado as well. You'll get those runners back, and maybe a couple of new ones. Maybe the winner here will move on. So while this race might be a little bit of a downer a couple of weeks, the Belmont will be great. But it does offer as a handicapper, and I'm sure Mike Somich feels the same way. I haven't actually heard him yet this week. I'll have to go back and listen to some of the segments with him. Mm. It offers great value and great opportunity for horse players who may think there are some bullets, some flaws in the favorites here, which I think there do. Like O'Selly, who is one of the two horses, along with Incredible, that is running back in the Preakness after running in the Derby. Like, O'Selly, to me, has all of the makings of a horse. A one-run closer at Churchill just happened to take to the track that day, that found a seam in the lane and ran the best buyer speed figure of his life by a lot against him. Taj Mahal, the local horse, drew the rail. He's a talented horse, 3-for-3. All the wins are at Laurel, so he probably will go off as the favorite. But some of the people who I follow in terms of following the works and training leading up to it said he seems to be lacking maturity. I think David Aragona was the one that used that quote for him. And on the rail, you're looking at a pace scenario, I think, with Krupa, Robusta, Chipancho, Napoleon Solo, maybe Coronadoro, and Pretty Boy Maya. I think the pace scenario is going to set up where you're going to get one of those mid-flight prices and maybe a couple of long shots very live. So you're looking at the short prices here. I think there are a lot of flaws with the most of them.
0: Okay, I like it. Yeah, 6 horses, 8-1 or shorter right now out there on the morning line. Numbers, Mike Somich did join this fine program yesterday, Chris, and we talked to him, and he said talking jumped out to him at 20-1. Are you kind of floating down into that range? You're kind of avoiding some of these favorites?
9: Oh, boy. Danny Gargan and Arad Ortiz are going to have me on board talking as well as Somich now, aren't we? There were 2 long shots that struck out to me, and talking was one of them. He's been pointed to this race since the Bluegrass. People are going to look at the form and see, beaten 12 lengths in that race. But you got to remember, Further Ado freaked and won by 11 lengths. It's his third start off the layoff for his third start of the year. He should really improve. He clearly needed the race at Tampa when he was beaten by the Puma. He was 4-1 against the Renegade and the Remsen last fall. He was the same price as Napoleon Solo, who won the Champagne as a two-year-old. So clearly, this horse has a lot of ability and a lot of respect and is thought highly of. Like, I think this horse is going to fall into a stalking trip. Remember a couple of years ago at the Belmont, Danny Gargan won with Dornick. Name is slipped my mind for a little while at 18-1. So I think he's a live long shot. And I think if you're willing to take another stab at a price horse and a little bit of a leap of faith, maybe look at the number 11 horse, Corona de Oro. Like, in terms of 30-1 shots, I think he has some appeal to him. He's gotten much better since going from 2 to 3. The question for me is going to be, do you think he is a need-the-lead type, or can he kind of sit off the front-end pace like he did in the sprint races when he was younger? He was a beaten favorite in the Fairgrounds in a 6-furlong race to start the year, came off the pace there. Then the next two races, odds-on favorite, next start, romped. And then he went to the front in the Lexington, and then kind of just faded after setting the pace. And he was 7-2 in that race, so clearly they thought Dallas Stewart's colt had a chance there. I would think he's going to move forward. Usually the second start against winners is a race where you do take a step forward and run a better race. I'm hoping John Velasquez kind of just slides into the spot occupied by Napoleon Solo, the 10 horse who's going to go to the front. And maybe he sits in there and follows Iron Honor around all the way around. Dallas Stewart's a guy who has had 4 horses run second in Triple Crown races. All of them were at least 28-1. So, you know, a meh field, I'm all for looking for a price. If you do like one of the shorter shots, I like Iron Honor, the best of all of the short prices. All the Chad Brown's horses that really are betting the Preakness have tended to run well. He won the Gotham last year as a 2-year-old. He was the beaten favorite, or I should say earlier this year, as a 3-year-old. He won the Gotham. Then he was the beaten favorite in the Wood, and he drew a brutal post in the Wood Memorial all the way outside. Taking blinkers off tells me that Chad Brown thinks Flavien Prat can get this horse to relax, expecting a speed duel. So if you're looking to fool around with a trifecta key or an exacta key box, maybe putting the number 9 horse, Iron Honor, in there, first and second in the exacta, first, second, third in the try, expecting him to hit the board and play around with a couple of long shots around him. Like I said, maybe the 5 Talking, maybe the 11 Corona de Oro, maybe the 1 Taj Mahal if he does run well, the 12 Incredible, the other horse coming in from the Derby who I think could run well. But yeah, I would be willing to take a stand here and try and occupy those exotics with a couple of price horses.
1: 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They're up there on the screen, VSiN Watch app, YouTube TV. 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
9: Yeah, I would play, if you want to play a straight exact a box, I would play 15911, which is Taj Mahal, Talking, Iron Honor, and Corona de Oro. And then I would kind of play around that trifecta that I have with Iron Honor and the 12 horse Incredible in one of the spots with the 5 and the 11, the 2 price horses, Talking and Corona de Oro with all. You play 9-12 with 5-11 with all. That's 48. And then on the other side, if you play 5-11 with 1-9-12 with all, that would be 72. If you have some money and you're willing to spend that type of money, like I can assure you, if one of those tries hits, it's going to come back for a hell of a lot more than 48 or 72 bucks.
1: He is Chris the Bear Felica. 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Good luck with all the bets, and we will chat soon.
9: Thanks, Justin. See you, Kyle. Have a great weekend.
1: Awesome stuff. Thanks, from Chris Felica, a legend in the game. 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The name says it all. A headline that terrifies the bosses when I'm in studio, but it is breaking news. A Major League Baseball pitcher involved in cockfighting. That's next on A Numbers Game.

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8: Blank, a doodle-doo. Don't answer that one. Welcome back into a numbers game. That's Kelly Bidlin. I'm Dustin Sweetelson. I teased it going out from the break, so we got to hit on it here real quickly. Because, look, I'm sure Bill A.D., Steve Cohen, they heard me say the word cockfighting, and they were like, oh, no. Oh, no, Dustin's doing what? It's daytime. We're letting this guy on during the day. No, it's a real thing. So there was a story that came out, I believe it was yesterday. It implicated, actually, a prominent jockey that's supposed to take place in the Preakness coming up. But it also implicated, apparently, a baseball player in an illegal cockfighting ring. This is per USA Today. Edwin Diaz linked to it, and the quote I'm seeing on social, quote, the cockfighting arena is like my home. Same Edwin, but for different version. But you know what I mean. That's concerning. Just when you think about like the animal cruelty groups that are going to come out, and they're going to be against this. We're not going to morally debate whether this is right or wrong. But Edwin Diaz with the Dodgers dealing with an injury. He's out right now, and things were not going well beforehand. I feel like this could impact his eligibility, at least for a portion of games this year.
9: This is kind of a bizarre story. I'm just reading through it right now, but this is, I mean, it should.
8: Well, do you know how big it has to get for people to start diving into it and looking into what's happening?
9: Well, yeah, but it sounds like he did, like where you read the quotes from, it really sounds like this was just a piece done in Puerto Rico that was more of a just
8: positive?
9: Yeah, positive profile.
8: This is
9: piece
8: what we do?
9: Because it is not illegal there.
8: Oh. So, see, that's always dicey because how do you judge someone based on your laws and standards when they're doing somewhere and it's perfectly legal.
9: And in that story...
8: For instance, no one judges me when I go to Amsterdam by myself. No, I'm just kidding. I've never been.
9: The story also quotes Diaz as saying, quote, "It's a pastime I've followed since I was a child. It's legal in Puerto Rico, thank God. Otherwise, I wouldn't be here."
8: Okay, but in the same... See, this is where I get dicey with the rules. Technically, Sammy Sosa could have went to the Dominican Republic and done steroids all off-season.
9: And then I was not doing them in the United States.
8: And then played baseball in America in the regular season. And technically, he never did steroids in America, technically, if you want to word it that way.
9: Yeah.
8: So
9: I do not have a response to that. It's like you said, different laws, different countries.
8: It's a wild headline to see. I'm not trying to make light of it. I'm sure someone's like, the chickens' lives matter. I agree. No one cares more about chicken than me and Kelly together on this network, okay? No one eats more chicken.
9: Eat a lot of chicken.
8: Choking it, you know, all the usual stuff. All right, with that, let's move on. Sorry, it's too easy. You're just going to put it on a tee. I've been a good boy. Tried not to fall for this
9: stuff. It's Friday.
8: It is Friday. All right, I'm going to pull a Gil. What are we doing here?
9: Spurs.
8: First team Timberwolves. Game six. All right, we talked about game six tonight. Pistons and Cavs we touched on earlier. You missed that conversation. Go check it out wherever you get your podcast. Now, I framed the conversation originally by asking Kelly, hey, which one of these series is more likely to go seven? We both agreed it's this one. Minnesota's at home for starters. And what's funny is this number's only gotten bigger. Yeah. We're at 5.5 right now. I'm actually shocked to see that. We opened 4.5. It was 4.5, 5 earlier. It's now up to 5.5. Total 218.5, up to 219 here at Circa. But everyone else, pretty much at 218 and a hook. Are you surprised the number's 5.5 with so much on the line for Minnesota here?
9: A little bit, not really. I'd be lying to you if I said I woke up this morning and looked at my odds screen, though. I wasn't a little surprised that it had jumped past 5. I laid the 4.5 with the Spurs on open, so I am on San Antonio. I mean, I answered your question. This is the one that's most likely to be to go to 7. Sure. I don't think we see either series go to 7. I think San Antonio closes this out tonight. My favorite tweet, I think, that I've seen through the NBA playoffs. The Spurs' 3 losses so far in this playoffs, Dustin. Wembanyama, 5-for-17 in a game. Okay. Then Wemby knocked himself out in a game. Yep. Okay. And then Wemby got ejected in a game.
8: Yep.
9: That's it. And they lost all 3 of those games by a combined 10 points. So the Spurs team is playing great. I think that last game really threw some problems at Minnesota. They took 48% of their shots at the rim. When you have Rudy Gobert out there, that cannot happen. And if the Spurs think they can attack you nonstop at the rim like that, and Keldon Johnson finally got going, they have a big part that way when he had really been we haven't really seen him at all in the playoffs so far. That was big. I thought Ant didn't look the same as he did in Minnesota, where he had great games in game 3, game 4. I think where this is a series where Minnesota, with all due respect to their terrific game planning, hustle, try hard mentality, you hit a point in a series when you're the less talented team where you've run out of answers. I think they've run out of answers. I think San Antonio closes this out.
8: Yeah, so San Antonio, you kind of alluded to this. They've outscored the Timberwolves by 67 total points in this series.
9: Mm-hmm.
8: But remember, there's still game 4 where Wemby was ejected, where obviously that makes a big difference there. You have to question, this series is in a game 6, but would it be over if Wembanyama doesn't get ejected from that game? It would have been
9: probably
8: over. So we wouldn't even be playing this game. But I do think there's a couple ways to attack this, at least from a player prop perspective, just because you're coming back home. One, you've got Naz Reid. Role players at home usually play better. He's coming off a down performance. I like Naz Reid over 22.5 on the PRA. Rebounds have been up for him in this series overall. He's gone over this in both home games this series, over in both games in the regular season, not including the third one, where he only played just 5 minutes against San Antonio. So I really like that. And home is a big factor here for Minnesota. They've lost just 1 game at home this postseason. It was game 3 of this series. Mm-hmm. So they're very good at home. And you have to imagine with the season on the line, they're going to pull out all the stops, and that means a lot of Anthony Edwards. Similar to how you're on Cade over his points in the other game, I'm on Anthony Edwards over 26.5 points here. He's going to shoot much better at home. He's going to have to carry the team. And the one thing that you like about betting Anthony Edwards, it's kind of like with SGA. If they're not over their number in the first 3 quarters, you know in the fourth quarter, they're taking over. They're going to take all the shots, whether they fall, That's to be determined. But I know late in the game, with the season on the line, Anthony Edwards is going to be the go-to scorer. You're going to get volume at the end.
9: Yeah, I'm just trying to think of these four teams playing tonight. Because you and I bet Donovan Mitchell the other night, too. I don't know if there's a leading man on either of these on any of these four teams that I would be interested in betting an under on tonight. Like, no. Wemby, Ant, Cade Cunningham, Donovan Mitchell, it would be all overs or nothing. I guess Donovan Mitchell would be the last one I'd consider, just because we actually saw a pulse out of James Harden last game.
8: Yeah, but it is an elimination game.
9: Yep.
8: And that usually means that James Harden goes back into his shell. So I do like Donovan Mitchell to go over his points in the other game, just because at home specifically, he is such a more dynamic player at home. And it's a pressure situation. And James Harden, I have nothing to prove this, but isn't the general vibe just a guy that takes his foot off the accelerator when he's in the positive? So he's in the positive,
9: sure,
8: where he has a little bit in the bank in terms of what he just did, where people go, oh, you know what, he's playing well in a big spot. So he's going to now let off the accelerator and go, you know what, I'm going to cruise here in game six.
9: Yeah, that could definitely happen. I mean, just it's I don't know what some of these numbers you'd have to set them at for me to go look at unders on any of those four guys tonight.
8: Okay, and then for role players, though, this is the key for Minnesota. If you believe Minnesota can cover this number, I think it comes down to two guys, Julius Randle and Jaden McDaniels. Julius Randle in this series is shooting 36.6% from the field, 15 points per game, 14.8. That's not going to get it done. Jaden McDaniels, who talked all that smack to Denver,
9: yep,
8: apparently all he had was energy for the Nuggets. He has not been able to carry it over, 40.5% from the field this series. Coming back home, I feel like that's kind of why I lean Minnesota, but I'm not willing to bet it right now. I think maybe if you want to bet Minnesota, the way to do it's first half. Because in the end, you could see San Antonio kind of feel them out,
9: yep,
8: wait them out, see what's your best shot, because we know we can counter. You like how I'm doing a little dance here, and I'm fighting lefty for some reason. I don't know why, but I just decided to do that. I think maybe Minnesota first half might be the way. The first half line right now is +2.5 at home. It wouldn't be crazy with the Timberwolves, with everything on the line, to be leading at halftime, so I kind of like taking the 2.5 in the first half.
9: Obviously I'm on the other side. I played the Spurs. If I was going to consider Minnesota, though, it would be first half over full game.
8: They're also shooting 27% from three in this series. That's just not going to get it done in today's NBA. But again, when you're back at home, more shots should be able to fall just because you're used to everything, the sight lines and all of that. But both teams really not shooting well beyond the arc in this series.
9: No, I
8: have two different numbers here. I have 34% and 27%. Either way,
9: Spurs... 27% was the last game, I believe.
8: Okay, that's what it was. Last game. You're right. 34% in the series, 53 of 156. And then San Antonio, 55 of 166. That's 33%.
9: Mm-hmm.
8: It's not been a very... It's been a good defensive series. Would you think about under 218.5?
9: It would be under a nothing here. In an elimination game in Minnesota, yeah, it would be under a nothing. I'm not going to mess around with the total. It would be under.
8: Right, just because of the pressure, and then more specifically, the shooting in this series, but then in the other game with Detroit and Cleveland, if the Pistons are going to win this on the road, it's because they muck it up.
9: Mm-hmm.
8: They're not going shot for shot with Cleveland. So it's almost like there's a correlation there. If you like Cleveland, you like the over. You like Detroit, you like the under.
9: I was going to say, it would be under in both games for me if I was going to play the totals. But it does go against what we've kind of been saying all series with Detroit and Cleveland, where those sides are pretty correlated to the totals. I think tonight that could be a little different.
8: Also, thought it was kind of crazy when I was looking at the futures. The Cavs are still around 3-1 to win the East. I know everyone's hyping up my Knicks. Let's be clear.
9: Yeah, oh yeah.
8: Cleveland's the deeper team between the two. Hey, smarter bets, they start over at VSiN.com for a limited time. 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
8: Just keeping the bit going. Chickadee China, the Chinese chickens. All right. A lot of talk about these birds on this show. He's Kelly Bidlin. I'm Dustin Sweetelson. If you don't know what we're talking about, got to go back, check out the show wherever you get your podcasts. I think Kelly's confused about
9: what was the band?
8: This wasn't related to the band. Well, there's a lot of birds. The Eagles was a bird.
9: No, no, no. What you just...
8: Chickadee China. Was it Bare Naked Ladies?
9: No.
8: Hold on. No. See, luckily we live in an era where you can just Google it.
9: Yeah, like, I like to think it out loud, though, you know? Really get the gears grinding.
8: It was
9: grinding.
8: Bare Naked Ladies 1 week.
9: Really?
8: That was right. Yeah.
9: Well done.
8: Good job. Is a lot of movies, and our next guest will probably agree with this, a lot of movies, the entire plot can be just completely debunked if they were just, the film was based today where there was Google, like Reservoir Dogs, where they can't get on the same page timing-wise, whole movie if they just have smartphones.
9: Oh, no, I saw this on Instagram like 2 days ago, Superbad. Superbad came out the same summer as the first iPhone. If you really want to ruin that movie for yourself, go think about how the entire plot wouldn't make sense if they could just like text each other and be on a group chat and everything.
8: Yeah, exactly. So we're lucky to be born in the time that we were born. That's what I would say. All right, he is Kelly Bidlin. I'm Dustin Sweetelson. It's a numbers game, VSiN, the Sports Betting Network. We are now going to talk a little NBA, go out to the Progressive Guest Line. Welcome in our buddy JVT, Jonathan Von Tobel. Catch him later today on Money Moves alongside Stormy Bonantoni, 2 to 4 p.m. Eastern Time. And we were going to begin here, JVT, with a question we were kicking around earlier. Are you still VSiN senior NBA analyst, or are you now just co-host of Money Moves?
0: First off, I'm glad in a true numbers game tradition you have kept along me just sitting here for 2 minutes while you talk about nonsense.
8: I was told I had to.
0: But I would say that I don't think I am, although it's used as a title every once in a while. You know, it's funny. Bill called me the NBA Bigfoot in a newsletter like at the beginning of the basketball season. But then he started calling Zach that in the newsletter. So I think I've been demoted, like, quietly. I have no idea what's happening. So as long as you guys want to just put up Money Moves co-host, host of Pods of the Futures, frequent guest on Hardwood Handicappers, and jack of all trades, I think that's probably fitting.
8: And jacking has also been a theme here on the show.
9: Yeah, it is.
8: A lot going on here. We've got two big game sixes tonight, JVT. I asked Kelly this earlier. If I force you to choose one that's more likely to go seven, which one is it?
0: Of the two, I mean, I'll just do the cop-out answer and be like, the one that's the shortest favorite, you know, Pistons and Cavs. I mean, like, I think that probably is it, right? The Cavaliers obviously went down 2-0 in the series. The Pistons do have some strengths on defense that have bothered Cleveland. So I think that is the easy answer at this point right now. The other one is a 5.5-point road favorite. So one would assume that series is going to end tonight. But this seems like the easy answer between these two. Although I will say, I do not think that happens. I think Cleveland's going to close this thing out tonight.
9: Okay. I was going to say, if I'm reading between the lines, yeah. I guess you're on the Pistons. But no, that is not the case. You do not think it is the Pistons plus four. What any side total plays for you tonight in either game?
0: Yeah, so I laid 3.5 minus 115 yesterday, Kelly, with Cleveland. So I'm in on the Cavalier side. I expected this to get back to like that 4.5 range. And you know, I was looking at the screen right before I came on. It seems like that's the consensus number at this point right now. About 4.5 shoot is shaded to one side or the other. But yeah, I think that Cleveland is obviously in control in the series. They've won 3 straight, but it's not just about the wins, guys. It's the way that they're executing these victories. They have changed the way that they're starting to play. A lot is being made of the free throw discrepancy. Cleveland's forcing the issue in the paint. Yeah. They're going after these guys. They're trying to get into the floating area. Excuse me, the restricted area, floaters, shots at the rim, all those sort of things. They're getting to the free throw line as a result of that. Defensively, they have finally realized over the last few games that, hey, Ashar Thompson's not a threat. So let's just leave him alone and do nothing with him. And it's really clogged up the spacing for the Detroit Pistons. They have started to double. Ryan Windhorst had an incredible stat in his podcast today about the frequency in which they had started to double Cade Cunningham. I believe they threw 13 doubles at him in total in the first 2 games, and it has nearly tripled over the last 2. So, like, they've really started to throw different bodies at him. They're also more than willing, and I think this is kind of like the Diet Jokic strategy. Remember the year that they went to the run on the NBA Finals and won it against Miami? And we always talked about this. If Jokic has the big game, the monster game, that's probably not great for Denver because that means everybody's getting involved, or nobody's getting involved. But if he's got like that triple double where he's got like, you know, like 20 points but 11 rebounds and 12 assists, that means everybody's getting involved and the offense is great. Look what happened in the last game. Tobias Harris has one of his worst games of the series. He finally quiets down over the last 2. Cade has a near 40-point triple-double, and they lose the game. I think that Cleveland has really started to figure out what they want to do in this series against this group, and now they're back home where they have played better offensively. I just think everything's pointing to the Cavaliers. And, you know, Kelly, you're in the Hardwood Handicappers group chat. I've been somewhat stubborn with Zach and the thought of I think this team was going to win this series, and there's no reason for me now after 3 straight wins to back off of that.
8: JVT's our guest. Jonathan Von Tobel. Catch him on Money Moves, 2 to 4 p.m. Eastern alongside Stormy right here on VSiN. All right, so it sounds like you're pretty bullish on Cleveland getting credit for this series right now, more so than saying it's Detroit having some issues. They're still plus 280 to win the East, JVT, and you know I'm a Knicks fan, but I'm a little concerned at how much everyone's just buying in. The Knicks look awesome, and they're going to win the East and go to the finals. Do you believe Cleveland now is hitting their stride in this series, and despite, you know, the rest advantage going to New York, do you still think plus 280 might be worth a look?
0: Yeah, and look, I think Cleveland can still win the East, obviously. I mean, they're up 3-2 in the series. They were my pick to win the East. And, you know, to invoke what I just said, too, like, there's no reason I think right now where I'm standing that I would come off of that at this point. This is going to be such a different look for Cleveland. Think about the two defensive opponents they've had to face the first two rounds of the postseason. Toronto, really good, gritty group that's got a bunch of athletic wings that can handle them. Then you've got this Detroit team who's one of the best defensive teams in the NBA. This is going to be such a relief to them against New York to be able to pick on Jalen Brunson, to be able to pick on Karl Anthony Towns. This is going to be an open and almost free-flowing series that Cleveland has yet to see should they move on here. I think that there's going to be some issues for the Knicks. And look, the Knicks have been playing fantastic on offense. There's obviously no question. And they, too, are going to be able to pick and choose their spots. But at the very least, Cleveland, I think, does have some answers and some remedies to what they want to do defensively against the Knicks. You've got two big sore spots there on that floor out there together that Cleveland's going to be able to go after. And I do think there's going to be times where Jalen Brunson and his big head, as it was pointed out by Kelly Oubre and others, he's going to be in a lot of situations like in the Atlanta series when CJ McCollum made him up for two games. And I think that's going to be really tough for the Knicks over the course of a long series, Dustin. So I'm with you. You know, I was asked the other day, you know, or was told, I said, essentially, when I was doing local, it would be an abject failure if the Knicks weren't going to win the East. And I was like, well, you're kind of presenting that as if the other two teams don't have a shot against them, where the Pistons beat the crap out of them in the regular season and the Cavaliers have some really strong offensive upside. They're going to really give them some problems. So, yes, I do think the Cavs present some value to win the East, and I do think they can win that series against the Knicks should they move on tonight.
9: Man, it is I feel like I've been the Knicks defender all season long, but this I don't want to see where the series price opens and where we kind of move to before game one, because I'm with both of you guys that I think it's probably going to result in it being tough to pass on the Cavs.
8: Well, the problem with the Knicks is it's when you start to believe.
9: Right,
8: when things are going well, and it falls apart. It's when you start to doubt them, they have a chip on their shoulder, and they play like the team they're supposed to be.
9: And how often do we talk about regression on this network, no matter the sport? Like, the Knicks are playing at a higher level than we have seen them play in the the last 4 years, five years. It's insane. I think it would be pretty stunning for them not to come back a little bit.
0: But they have all those celebrities that sit courtside. I don't know if you guys know that.
8: JVT hates New York. He hates that.
9: He loves
8: that.
0: Every game.
8: Want to be
0: it's
8: there.
0: Every game. Oh, the stars are out. Like, yes, they're there every game. We don't need a tweet from the NBA account to see Spike Jones. Like, come on. Like, I'm Spike so tired of this. Every time it's Ben Stiller. Yeah, Spike Lee. Sorry, I got all angry.
9: All right, JVT, the other
0: Spike
9: game.
0: I'm tired of it.
9: The other game six we have tonight. Just to get Spurs, Timberwolves, any bets here for you heading into this one?
0: I'm going to be stubborn. I'm going to go with Minnesota one more time. Okay. And I have gotten my teeth kicked in going against San Antonio this entire series. But I do think that I wonder, Kelly, if 2 days off finally for the first time, what seems like an eternity, is really going to help out Anthony Edwards.
9: Yeah.
0: He's already looked tremendous here as the series has gone along. But that knee finally gets 2 days to just rest and relax and get some treatment and get ready at home. You wonder if, I heard you guys talking, if Jaden McDaniels is going to show up. He had little spurts here and there in game five, but he has not been consistent in this series, much like he was against Denver. So that's got to change things here a little bit. And I'd say other thing really quickly, I know that they are really missing Dante DiVincenzo. So you do wonder if Naz Reid gets a few more minutes to try to space this thing out, get their spacing a little bit more right as well, and maybe go with some single bigs too. But I think at 5.5, I think that's worth playing Minnesota one last time and see if they can stay inside that number.
8: All right, real quick before we let you go, number one pick market for the NBA draft. We've got the combine going on, and I'm with you on one of your plays. Let's talk number one pick. Where's the value on the board right now?
0: I mean, I think it's Peterson. I don't think there's really any question about it. We played this the other day. I sent it to Kelly and Zach. Jonathan Givony on Zach Lowe's show was just like, I'm paraphrasing, I don't know where this is coming from with Darren Peterson not being considered the best prospect in this draft, and I would agree with him. As Givony points out in the pod with Zach Lowe as well, if you like this sort of thing, when they played on the same floor together in conference play, Peterson was wildly the better player when they played against one another. And I think really quickly, Dustin, you know, you like these long shots. My conspiracy is Peterson goes one, if I'm right. Carlos Boozer convinces the front office that he works for that his son should go two, and AJ DeBonta goes number three at 25-1. I think that's worth looking at for sure.
8: Hey, if you wanted to hear more futures talk, it'd be great if there was a podcast that did it. I would call it Pod to the Futures, and I'd put JVT with Mitch Moss on. Oh, in fact, it's real. You can check it out wherever you get your podcast. Thanks as always for doing this, my friend. We'll chat soon.
0: Would you also give the co-host that's a little bit older a microphone that works? Maybe that would be something we could add to the podcast.
9: I don't know.
8: Is one of
9: buy your own, Mitch?
8: Is one of you having issues with technology? Can he afford it?
0: Maybe. Okay. But you didn't have any issues with me today. We'll just put it that way.
8: And he's holding the mic. Okay. All right. We've got to hit the baseball card. Kelly will update you on what's going on with the golf, but We've got a game that I love the over in, and I'll explain why on the other side of a numbers game.
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8: Back at it on a numbers game. Dustin Sweetelson alongside Kelly Bidlin filling in today and Monday. When's Gil back?
9: Tuesday.
8: See, that's a Kelly Bidlin and Gil Alexander special. Is they're smart. They maximize their vacation and their weekend. They do the Monday day off. After coming back on Sunday.
9: Gil usually does not. I think he's learned something.
8: But that's a classic Kelly.
9: Yeah. Back Sunday, plan on me still needing more hours to rehabilitate myself before I get back on the air.
8: you need that time just like reassess where your life is.
9: Yes,
8: all right.
9: Exactly.
8: Also, sometimes I gotta tell you, like, the hardest thing is getting back into, like, if you miss 2 days of sports in a row, you're on vacation, you're not like, because like when we're locked in. And the people in our lives know this the best. It's like, you're not just watching a game. You're taking notes. You're organizing the next. There's so much happening. When you don't have a show to prepare for the next day, you're like, hold on. Let me go find all those notes again. And then I don't know about you, but I'm a big during the game screenshot stuff on social media. Yep. My phone is 90% screenshots of like random research people do on Twitter.
9: Yeah, I'm right there with you.
8: So whenever my phone's like, hey, you're running out of space, you have to buy more storage, I'm always like, I could go delete all those screenshots, but I might need them at some point.
9: See, like, that's just being a good producer, though.
8: It's also like
9: you are catching information and preparing it while the game's going on for the next day.
8: It's also the same thing I do with my size 38 waist jeans that I have in my closet. I save them because I might need them one day, even though I know I never will. So it's like I'm just wasting space in both regards. Speaking of wasting space, how about Twitter? At Dustin Sweetelson, at Kelly Bidlin, we get tweets.
9: Boom.
8: That's correct.
9: Nailed it. You got it, man.
8: All right. We asked you, if there was one band you could go see at the Sphere, who would it be? Who would you just shell out the money for? A lot of Pink Floyd responses. The Shark wrote back, at Jay-Z Sark, the Rolling Stones, the greatest rock and roll band in the world. Here's what I'd say about the Rolling Stones. That is one of the most overrated bands of all time. The fact that people even put them in the same sentence as the Beatles is offensive
9: to me.
8: See,
9: I am totally with you on that.
8: Like,
9: they're
8: great, but the Beatles?
9: Yeah, I'm with
8: you. The Beatles changed culture, changed the world. The Stones were really good.
9: Mm-hmm.
8: All right.
9: I agree.
8: Sorry. I know I'm going to get all the oldies in my mentions. Shout out to John Balduzzi on X. Tupac. Well, I didn't say resurrect people from the dead.
9: That's great.
8: All right. And then some other ones.
9: I like Chance's. Chance Compton.

0: That's wait. Oh, he said gorillas. Are they still around,
1: dude? Okay, I wanted to bring it up just because of that.
0: I
1: agree with you, Chance. That's a show I would go see. I have not heard anybody mention the gorillas in like 10 years.
0: No, absolutely not. And I think that is about it for the suggestions. So at Kelly Bedlin, at Dustin Sweetelson, at VSiN Live, you can find the show, the network, over on X. Quick update on the PGA Championship, Kelly, as you're sweating out Scottie Scheffler, and I don't see him at the top of the board.
1: He's back under par.
0: He's back under par. Where is he at in terms of the betting odds, though? Because we saw it shift. It was plus 410 after a skid to begin the day. And then, despite not improving, he was shortened up to plus 310, 370, something like
1: that. He got over 4-1 at one point.
0: Well, he was plus 410. I think he dropped down to plus 310 at some point.
1: Okay, so he has completed his first nine, which is the back nine of this golf course, which is the tougher nine. So if you are interested in getting in live on Scottie Scheffler, he is going over the front nine. What do you got?
0: He's plus 265 to win the event.
1: Yeah.
0: And he's minus 225 top five. He's minus 525 top 10. He was minus 270 top 10 at the start of the show, which was something I wanted to parlay, which, of course, we're doing the show. Never had time to do. It's now minus 525, so that's never going to happen.
1: Can you even do that regularly?
0: No, I tried.
1: With live odds?
0: I tried to parlay Scheffler top 10 live with the Tigers to miss the playoffs at minus 170. They wouldn't let me do it.
1: One way or the other, it wouldn't go. Got it. Okay.
0: Yeah, they wouldn't let me do it.
1: Yeah, that's where Scheffler's at. So he's making his turn, going to the front nine now. So nine holes left for Scotty. He is three back. Alex Smalley, solo lead right now, four under par. He is one under for his round. He is through eight. So left at three under par then is Aldrich Potgieter, Stephen Yeager, Minwoo Lee, Ryo Hisatsune. All those guys have not teed off yet. It does look like conditions are getting a little better out there. It's cleared up. It looks like the wind is died down a little bit, at least from what I can tell. Hideki Matsuyama's two under par. A bunch of guys at two under par, including Xander Schauffele, who is not teed off yet. And then one under with the group of Scottie Scheffler. You have Kurt Kitayama. And I just really wanted to get to one under so I could say Haotong Lee is back in this. He is one under par as a friend Pat Mayo called him over the Masters. He is the Chinese Brooks Koepka. Because he just keeps showing up in these majors. It's bizarre, but he keeps showing up in these majors.
0: Has it always been this way, by the way? Or is it just a new age thing where like this is just how we judge people and they realize like that's how their career legacy is going to go? Was it always like this where like the big superstars in golf really only care about the majors? I feel like it didn't used to be like this.
1: Not as much. I do think, like, I think back to, like, I don't want to even say Steve Stricker started it, but, man, he felt like the most notable around the Tiger time. I mean, during the Tiger times, where it was like, look, I'm good. I don't need to go out there and grind every week on the PGA Tour. I'm getting a little bit older. I'm going to dial back my schedule, only kind of play the majors and really focus in on them. Definitely become more of a thing, though, that's for sure.
0: All right, well, let's do a quick update on the most wins in May in Major League Baseball as we're updating things across the landscape. Who did Gil bet this month?
1: He had the Mariners, so that is long gone, not looking good.
0: Okay.
1: I think that was dead early, though. So if you want, I know people have been betting this and then follow along with Gil doing these every month, so I wanted to keep doing this. Rays 10-2, they are your leader right now. Live odds, plus 285. And then we have Brewers 8-3, but this is most wins, so you really want to go down to the Cubs, Phillies, both at 9-4, obviously having played two more games than the Brewers right now. Braves, Pirates, White Sox, Mets, Guardians, all with 8 wins as well. Current odds, Rays your short shot plus Cubs short shot plus 270, Rays plus 285, despite having one win more than the Cubbies right now, than the Braves at plus 650, Mets 7-1. Mets are 8-4 this month, huh?
0: Mets are playing better. Three game sweep of the Tigers. That's why I think Detroit, by the way, I think they're dead. They're minus 170 to miss the playoffs. I don't really want to lay my money up for the next, 6 months, whatever it is. But I do think that Detroit's toast. Now, they did get some positive news just a bit ago, in case you missed it. Some update on Tarek Skubal, who is already playing catch. And apparently a return in 6 weeks could still be possible, according to reports. I don't know if they're going to be able to tread water, and I think the rest of the division is going to play better the rest of the way. Now, maybe with them on a huge skid, with baseball being as long of a season as it is, I'll come back in 6 weeks with his return and say, you know what, we can get big, fat, juicy numbers on Detroit to make a run, but you're just betting numbers, right? You're betting opportunities in baseball because over 162, that's how this thing goes. So I would fade Detroit to make the postseason, and by the way, the Rays are very much legit. They signed so many veterans that are reclamation projects. We've gotten there.
1: That's official.
0: I'm on their over 76.5 win total for the preseason.
1: Oh, good on you.
0: So, okay, but I'm also on the under on the Braves. I always like to even
1: it
0: out.
1: Not good on you. Be real.
0: I didn't hit them all, okay? I'm on the under for them. I'm on the under for Houston. I'm on the under for the Twins. I'm on the under for the Nats, which, by the way, doesn't look good. Over, though, on the Rays. They just have veteran guys, so I think that their front office knows how to utilize.
1: Okay, I like it. I feel like you're the first person, though, I've gotten to say, like, they're for real. They're not really going anywhere.
0: I don't know if they make the playoffs, but it's going to come down to the final week of the season.
1: Okay. All right. I know you're on a few games today.
0: Yes.
1: Let's get to them. Orioles and Nationals started off there. Orioles minus 135 road favorite. Nats plus 121. Total set at 9 in this game.
0: Yeah, I like the over in this one. Look, you have Zach Littell taking the bump for Washington. Leads the majors in home runs allowed. 14 in 8 games, 5 starts. He's got a 6.94 ERA. You know, last year was surprisingly good against Baltimore, but I still think they're going to knock him around here. Baltimore hitters, an 8.28 OPS against him, 7 homers and 94 at-bats. Ward's got 2 dingers. Gunnar Henderson's got a couple of homers. A few other guys have gone yard against him. And then on the other side of the bump, Shane Baz, minus 135 favorite. And 10 earned runs in his last 2 starts. 10 in the third innings against the A's and the Yankees. 8 walks during that run. Washington can score with the best of them. And remember, that Nationals bullpen is horrendous.
1: Yep.
0: So you're going to continue to have the possibilities of tacking on runs as the game goes on. I love the over in that one. I bet it over, I believe it was 9 last night.
1: Currently 9, and Nationals, your third best over team in Major League Baseball because of that bullpen and combination of bats. Yankees-Mets, I'm sure nobody will be watching this game tonight. Yankees minus 152, Mets plus 136, total set at 7.
0: Yeah, look, the teams come in opposite ends. The Yankees, I almost said New York. The Yankees have lost 5 of 6. The Mets swept the Tigers since they called up the kid A.J. Ewing, who I just bet with my heart took 55-1 to win NL Rookie of the Year. It's down to like 20-something to 1, I think 22-1. I don't know if he's actually going to win it. That's just more of me as a Mets fan wanting that ticket. Cam Schlittler's on the bump, though, for the Yanks. Last 5 starts, a .51 ERA, 18 Ks, 17 and 2/3, a .98 road ERA for Schlittler in 6 starts. Clay Holmes has been awesome on the other side, 1.86 ERA over 8 starts. I don't hate the idea of an under or a first 5 under, but I'm just going to lay it with the Yankees. I know the Mets. I know the Mets can't keep this up, so I'm just going to lay their I think I'm going to go run line, minus 1.5 plus $1.18. Chase the plus price here. I just trust the Yankees to score runs.
1: Right.
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0: That would be incorrect. I am not Gil Alexander. I am Dustin Sweetelson. That, as always, is Kelly Bidlin. This is a numbers game on VSiN, the Sports Betting Network. Kelly and I just doing our usual looking at the schedule over the weekend, just or for this upcoming week, trying to plan things out for next week. Because when you're a producer, I don't think people realize this. Kelly, former producer, me, former producer. You get stuck
1: hey,
0: in like...
1: Danny Higgins is getting good back there, by the way. Did you see he just mastered coming back from break the whole tell your host something right as we roll the open?
0: Oh, no, it's exactly what
1: I
0: do.
1: Can't even say anything back. Because
0: you put it in their head, yeah. And then they have to do it because their brain isn't smart enough to handle anything else. That's why they're here. Mm-hmm. And they don't do something important like saving the world from something. But as a producer, there's a panic that sets in when you realize you don't know the schedule of the next week because you have to start to get ahead of things like guest planning and segment planning and whatnot. So we were just perusing the NHL schedule because, you know, we were big puckheads, the two of us. So we've got game six between Buffalo and Montreal. That is tomorrow on Saturday. Then if a game seven is necessary, they'll play on Monday. We were curious, when does the Western Conference final start? It doesn't start till Wednesday. That feels like 5 years from now.
1: I don't remember that big of a break in hockey between.
0: I feel like they usually just go.
1: Me too.
0: They 2 days off, and then we go every other again.
1: But this got done yesterday? 6 days?
0: And Colorado's been waiting, by the way.
1: Oh, yeah.
0: And I'm not sure. Did you see that John
1: Tortorella? What will it have been? Like 10 days since something between like games for them?
0: Well, I mean, Carolina hasn't played in like 2 weeks, and they swept both of their first two series. So it's like, at what point is that actually a disadvantage to be too rested?
1: So the rest versus rust argument usually drives me insane because I always go, it's always better to be rested. Like, it's such physical games we're usually talking about. Football, hockey especially, but basketball, I'd even throw in there. It's just better to have the rest. But there is a point where, like, you haven't played, like, in 2 weeks. Yeah, like, that's a lot of time without playing a game.
0: Yeah, I agree with you to some degree, But it feels like just eight games when everyone's played so many in this time. It does feel like that makes an impact in getting back into the swing of things to some degree. Because at least the other teams have the mental intensity. It's just, can they physically hold up when all is said and done? Real quick before we go back to the baseball card and what's coming up today, I'm looking at the futures market. I just want to point this out that Bobby Witt is the second shot for AL MVP after a bit of a slow start. Aaron Judge is your favorite at minus 120. I think Bobby Witt's still worth a look at 4.5 to 1. I bet him preseason at plus 550. But you go back the last 30 days, Bobby Witt's hitting 327, 7 homers, 15 ribbies, 7 steals, and 1,000 OPS, 1.037. I just think across the board statistically, because he's going to contribute in every category, if anyone's going to catch Judge, which you're basically rooting for an injury at this point, it feels like Witt's going to have that across-the-board stat line that's going to jump off the page. So I wanted to bring that up. And then in terms of NL MVP, Shohei shortened up from minus 330 to minus 290. You know my take. Paul Skeens 100-1. We said it last week. It's now 65-1. That doesn't mean it's legit or happening, but interesting that it's come down a bit here. Kyle Schwarber's the third shot. After Matt Olson, who's 6.5-1, Schwarber's 18-1. Kyle Schwarber last month, 12 home runs.
1: He's good.
0: For the Philadelphia Phillies. 269 average in that span. Only 18 ribbies, though, on 12 homers, so think about that. Jeez. He's 12 of his own 18 RBIs on home runs.
1: Get on base, Phillies!
0: But I do think with the way this team is starting to surge Philadelphia, maybe Schwarber can get in the fold at 18-1. I don't hate that look. I'm not really running to bet it. I'm going to stand with my stance of Skeens 100-1 and hope that it comes to fruition. But those are two futures that did jump out to me in terms of the awards market today.
1: The Schwarber one's interesting because I'm such a fan. I'm such a fan of him just hitting home run after home run.
0: But yeah, like fat lives matter, man. Right. At your core, you're still a fat guy.
1: Yeah, absolutely.
0: At your core, you're still a fat guy despite losing all your weight.
1: Oh, man. Should have seen me digging into some Popeye's chicken last night. Oh boy, it was delicious.
0: I always tell people, you underestimate us. Fat people could do almost anything that skinny people can do, other than not lose their breath when tying their shoes in the morning, like I do every day.
1: All right, the question I was going to ask you, though, like, take big picture, like, is Kyle Schwarber one of those guys that's too easy to fall in love with, like, every year because of the home runs?
0: Because he's a slow-pitch softball player? Because he's Matt Stairs with some refinement?
1: Like, I mean, how many home runs does he legit have to hit in a season for him to be in this conversation?
0: How about this? I don't think it's crazy to say he might be a Hall of Famer. And by the way, the career batting average is horrendous. Let's see what it is. Because remember, a guy like Adam Dunn was an all-or-nothing guy, had a million home runs,
1: right,
0: but just didn't have the average to get there. And he was also judged differently because batting average was still like the key back then. I don't think he's 231 average. I don't know if he can be a Hall of Famer. However, he's at 358 home runs, and he's only 33 years old. I don't know why I thought he was a little bit older. Kyle Schwarber, if he keeps this pace up, he might get to 500 because you figure, what's he got? At worst, 20 more home runs this year. Let's only give him 20. That puts him at 378. To get to 500, we're now looking at what? 120? By my math, 122? Over the course of the next 4 or 5 years of playing, he's a slow-pitch softball player. If he gets to 500 home runs, it's going to be a very uncomfortable conversation about his Hall of Fame status.
1: So he finished second last year? I guess I don't remember that.
0: And
1: second?
0: MVP?
1: Yeah. Yeah, and with 56 home runs.
0: Yeah.
1: So, I'm just saying, if you're considering a bet on Schwarber, right, like, you've got to be confident he's probably hitting 55-plus.
0: It also brings up the fact that he finished second last year, why we need a winner-without market for MVP with Ohtani and Judge existing.
1: Yep.
0: Because that would really be fascinating, the way that the market would go with the way the votes come in, to be able to figure, like, that's the handicap. Who finishes second in the voting?
1: Mm-hmm.
0: Who without Ohtani would be your MVP? I still like Ellie De La Cruz. By the way, 20-1 here at, where is that? That's DraftKings. I saw 28, 30-1 somewhere else, so definitely shop around for that. I think 30-1 De La Cruz is certainly worth a look.
1: Okay, I like it. All right, we got a few more games to hit here. Yes. We've got Jonathan Davis waiting for us on the other side. We'll get back to the Stanley Cup playoffs. On the diamond, though, Padres at Mariners tonight, I know, is a game you are looking at.
0: Yeah, this is one where Randy Vasquez has really impressed me this year. He's a guy who came over in the Juan Soto trade from the Yankees. Doesn't have, like, dominant stuff, but he's been a really good pitcher. 4-1, 3.05 ERA, 42 strikeouts, 44 third innings pitched. Now, he's going up against the Mariners, who he just saw, like, a week ago, or five starts ago, I should say. 4 earned in 4 innings against them last time. My hope is that he can get right, even though he's going to see them the second time here on the road, as Emerson Hancock takes the hill. I've made too many locker room jokes. I will not do the obvious with Emerson Hancock here. I just want to point out I am proving that you can grow even within 1 3-hour show. Total in the game, 7, minus 136 for Seattle. I'm going to take the dog plus. I think I got plus 118 earlier. I got to look. But it's plus 113 right now. We can lock that one in. Hancock's been good, man. I actually bet him 100-1 to be the AL Cy Young a few weeks ago, just because that market was looking weird post-Scooble injury. 3-2-1 ERA, 50 strikeouts, 47 and a third. At San Diego, he was great last time back on April 15th. 6 innings, 2 earned, 6 strikeouts. He's coming off 5 earned, though, against the White Sox. Could the shine start to come off of him? And the Padres, I trust their offense more than I trust the Seattle offense, so maybe he gets the run support, Randy Vasquez. That's why I'll take him as a dog on plus money on the road at T-Mobile.
1: Okay, I like it. And then next up, we've got the Blue Jays at the, why did I write down the Mariners?
0: Tigers.
1: Tigers, yes.
0: Tigers just got swept by the Mets. Do you know how low you have to be to get swept by the Mets in 2026?
1: Pretty low.
0: It's all falling apart for them. They're going to throw Ty Madden on the hill. 2 starts for him this year. 6 innings, 3 earned, 5 strikeouts at Kansas City. 5 innings, shutout baseball, 7 strikeouts versus Boston prior to that. On the other end, it is Treya Savage, who I don't think is totally out of the question to bet at 30-1 to be your AL Rookie of the Year. Oh. Now, it's hard for pitchers to come back, especially after you miss a chunk of starts, but he has looked really good, man. 15 Ks and 13 and a third innings, 3 starts. He's never faced anyone on the Tigers before. I think that gives him an advantage. This market did move from minus 130 down to minus 125 on Toronto. I like it, even though it looks like money came in on Detroit a little bit. I'll take the Blue Jays, minus 126 right now over at DraftKings, minus 124 here at Circa. I like the Blue Jays lineup better right now. I like their pitching better. I think they get it done on the road in Detroit, who really is, ooh, it's not Ty Madden, never mind. Someone named Brennan Hanafy is starting, and he spells Brennan with one N. Can't trust him.
1: Oh, man, I just had this conversation the other day. You know how many Brennans, Brendans, Brandons I have in my phone? I think that is very much a us generation
0: name. Have you ever looked at how many Jalens are currently professional athletes?
1: It's insane. It's absolutely insane. Yes, Jalen, it's crazy.
0: About 24 years ago, everyone who was getting pregnant loved the name Jalen. What was in the water?
1: All right, you got one more here. Red Sox at the Braves. Braves, minus 146 home favorites. Total set at 8.
0: You know, Spencer Strider takes the hill against Connolly early. Strider, a minus 156 favorite. It's pretty heavy right now. I think I bet minus 146 last night. I'll still take. Oh, it's still. Yeah. It was here at Circa. It's still minus 146 here. So there's a 10 set difference between Circa and DraftKings. Make sure you shop around. Total in the game is 8. So Strider, I don't know if he'll ever be the old Strider. He is coming off 6 shutout innings, 8 strikeouts at the Dodgers last time around. I don't know if that says more about him or the Dodgers with the way that they've been playing lately, but it's still a positive development for a guy who's had a ton of injuries. It's his first home start of the year. He hasn't faced Boston since 2023. Connolly early, he bounced back from a bad start against Houston 2 times ago with 7 innings, 8 strikeouts against Tampa Bay last time around. The key to this one is the Atlanta offense. Against lefties, first in runs, third in average, third in homers, 6th in OPS. I like their offense here. I don't trust Boston to get it done. Give me the Bravos at Truist Park at minus 146.
1: Okay, I like it. Update from PGA Championship. Scotty Scheffler misses a birdie chance there on 11. He is 1-under. Looks like he will stay there through 1-under. Alex Smalley adds another birdie to his card. He has moved to 5-under. He is 2 clear of the pack at 3-under, which includes the low round on the golf course right now. Hideki Matsuyama, 3-under for the day, 3-under for the tournament. He is T2 right now at the PGA Championship.
0: All right, well, that's where we stand with that with the PGA. We'll see if there's any bets to place before we get out of here today, as Kelly and I will do a little puck talking next with Jonathan Davis. John Tortorella did what after advancing to the Western Conference Final? Find out on the other side of a numbers game.

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8: Back at it on a numbers game. Dustin Sweetelson filling in for Gil Alexander. Don't worry, you only have to look at my face, my body for two more days, today and Monday. Gil returns on Tuesday. Did he disclose to which parts he adventured to for his vacation?
9: You know what? That's a good question, but I don't think it's no big secret this time. He went to D.C., and then I believe he's on the beach near Miami right now.
8: Okay, so he was not planning a political run in the nation's capital?
9: I don't. Maybe that's what he was doing for a couple
8: of
9: days.
8: Ooh, that's the question. Who would make, if one person at VSiN ran for president, who would make the best president? That is the question.
9: Who would make the best president and who would have the best chance to win? Very different things.
8: Yes, 100%.
9: But those are different things.
8: No, because there's currently an election going on in L.A. where I think someone might win, and I don't think they know what they're doing, but I love that they might win.
9: There you go.
8: So I'm way into it. We are not a political station. I just want to point that out. Now, one guy who would not be eligible to run for president on the VSiN staff, that is Jonathan Davis, because he is Canadian, and that would not be allowed.
9: He's not allowed.
8: He's not allowed to be the president. I'm president of VSiN, but not president of the United States of America. And Jonathan Davis is the NHL analyst for VSiN. You can check him out over at VSiN.com with daily articles breaking down all the games and more. And he joins us now on the Progressive Guest Line. JD, your thoughts. Now, you're Canadian, so, like, you're very nice, and you like nice people. Does anyone jump out to you that would make the best president or would get your vote to be president of the VSiN co-workers of yours?
10: All right. First off, I'm a dual citizen. So am I allowed to run for president?
8: I don't think dual citizens can be president.
9: Ooh, let me Google. I don't know. We should know these things.
8: One foot in, one foot out. I don't know.
10: Best president? I'm going with Matt Brown for president.
9: Oh. Wow.
10: Okay.
8: Like, even with that haircut. President. Even with his haircut. Okay. Interesting.
10: Even with the haircut. But I would love to see Paulie run for president.
8: Oh, God. Oh, balance the budget sheet. Paul, let's go. That's what I. You know what? That would be the reality show I'd be here for. I would honestly pay money to just have someone say, Paul Howard, here's an Excel spreadsheet. Explain to me how it works. That would be my favorite thing of all time.
9: All right. Yes, legally, a dual citizen can run for president.
8: But you weren't
9: born in
8: America.
9: That's what AI tells me. I don't know. AI tells me a dual citizen can.
8: I don't know about that. Now, I know John Tortorella can't be president anytime soon. JD, can you explain to me what the heck I saw last night as I'm going to bed? I'm seeing all these reports. VGK advances. They take care of Anaheim. Really good series by the Ducks, though, and a tremendous, like, build-upon season for them. But VGK advances, and I'm seeing reports Tortorella didn't stick around to, one, do handshakes after the game, and two, do a post-game presser. What's that guy's deal?
10: Okay, so we did do handshakes with the coaches did handshakes immediately after the game with each other. So okay. Tortorella went over to the Anaheim bench and had an exchange with Joel Quenneville and his other staff members. And he may have just said, you know what, some coaches believe the handshake line is for the players and not the coaches. So not going to get on him for that. Why he didn't address the media after the game, I don't know. I'd like to know. There's got to be a fine there for sure. Very, very surprising. Even for torts, I just would have, I don't know enough right now to, you know, to say what was going on, but maybe there was something to it.
8: Okay, well, they open up on Wednesday, which feels like a lot of time in between these series, especially for Colorado, who's been waiting to start. Colorado's a -260 favorite, VGK +210. I mean, my eye, that seems about appropriate. Do you think those numbers are correct for the series price?
10: I do, but here's the way that I will approach it. It's the way I've approached a lot of the series. I did this with Vegas and Anaheim. I did this with Montreal and Buffalo. I will play both teams to win in six and both teams to win in seven. And as long as we get to six games, I come away with at least one unit of value. So that's the way I will approach the series. I mean, the big question mark surrounding Colorado Avalanche right now is the health of their defenseman, Cale Makar. It looks like he's got a banged-up shoulder. I mean, he got hit last game. He immediately dropped his stick. He couldn't hold it. He was clenching his right arm. So if he is compromised in any way, I mean, you're talking about a game-changer back there. That definitely levels the playing field in this series.
9: All right, Jonathan, let's go over to Game 6 tomorrow night in Montreal. Right now, the Canadiens -162 favorites in this game. 6.5 total. Actually, shop around. I see a couple sixes out there as well. Where are you looking tomorrow night in Sabres and Canadiens?
10: For me, that's my best bet. 12 of the last 13 meetings between these two teams have had at least six goals or more. So I'll grab the six. I did that at FanDuel this morning, and I'll play the first period over 1.5. Every game in this series has also gone over in the first period. So those are my two favorite plays. Other than that, Cole Caulfield, the man that they call Mr. Saturday Night, he gets to play his first Saturday night game here in the Stanley Cup playoffs. 21 of his 51 goals this year were scored on Saturdays. He has scored a goal on a Saturday in 8 of his last 10 Saturday games. He's heating up with goals in 3 straight, and you can get his anytime goal prop at +150.
8: All right, JD, Jonathan Davis is with us, VSiN NHL analyst at West Coast Hockey NHL on X, where you can find him on social media. So one team we have not mentioned during this conversation is the Carolina Hurricanes. They're a perfect 8-0 in the postseason, JD.
9: That's pretty good.
8: And I think you know where I'm going here. They have not played since May 9th. And you've got Buffalo and Montreal potentially with a Game 7, if it's necessary, on Monday, which means I guess we wouldn't get started until Wednesday or Thursday, which would put us at what, like the 20th or 21st? They haven't played since May 9th. At some point, do you believe this huge layoff impacts the Hurricanes and their chances to win the East and go to the final?
10: Yeah, I mean, definitely, I would think for game one, but I thought that for, you know, when they played Philadelphia and they had the long layoff and they came out flying. It was interesting. One of my friends who hosted a national radio show in Canada said the Carolina Hurricanes should go play over at the Hockey World Championships going on right now just to get some reps in. It's long. It's a long layoff. And look, I thought Buffalo would be better suited to play Carolina. And on paper, I think they are. But the way Buffalo has kind of crumbled these last couple of games, you know, Montreal right now with the goaltending that they have, I think, you know, they'll give them a good fight. I don't know if I hope they can beat them because I do have that futures ticket of Carolina being eliminated in the conference final at plus 450, which I did in the summer. But yeah, look. 2 weeks. I mean, look, yeah, it's a long time. It's a long time. Maybe they're in Cabo right now, for all we know.
8: they're probably looking for pickup games. I love that. He's Jonathan Davis. Check him out, VC.com. Every day with the write-ups, breaking down all the hockey, and on X at West Coast Hockey NHL. Thanks, as always, for doing this, my friend. We will chat soon.
10: Always a pleasure, guys. Take care.
8: All right, he's Kelly Bidlin. I'm Dustin Sweetelson. This is a numbers game, VSiN, the Sports Betting Network. How do you feel about the way that I've adjusted and progressed throughout the week, Kelly? Because as of right now, in terms of the encroachment into your space with all of my papers...
9: You're still pretty far over.
8: I think I've done a pretty good job of keeping them mostly on my end of things.
9: You're over the actual line. The literal line, you are over.
8: But I also don't sit...
9: Which our boss, Steve Cohen, agreed with me.
8: Yeah, but
9: you're over the line.
8: But hold on. You are sitting so much further away from the halfway point than me. I was told to sit here, I believe. My microphone was set up here, so that's where I set up. I am officially set up closer, so I think if I was set up further away, I wouldn't encroach on your space as much, but then we're sitting too far apart.
9: You know what, crew? Don't worry. I got your backs once again. I got Matt Brown did the same thing the other day too. You guys should know better by now. I know you're used to being in here by yourselves. Okay, the one closer in is for when you're by yourself. When you're with someone, you sit further away.
8: No, they want us as close as possible. That's what I've learned. It's not COVID time, so don't have to go 6 feet apart, although maybe we're going back in that direction based on the news I've been reading.
9: Yeah,
8: no, God. I'm just kidding.
9: Like every day somewhere else, too?
8: Yeah. All right, real quick, I want to hit on some NFL. We'll do a little bit more NFL on the other side, just because there's so many random tidbits that jumped out to me with all the schedule releases today, or yesterday, I should say.
9: Oh, I want to hit the rest one, too. Yeah.
8: Hit me with the rest one right now.
9: Yeah, this was good. So rest disparity, which we usually talk about, every single season. Saw this from ESPN, I believe this was. How about, okay, net rest difference for the season. This is since 2002, I believe I saw. Yeah, since 2002. Biggest net rest differences in the NFL. 2024 Ravens, and I remember talking about this one a lot 2 years ago. 16 days plus 16 in the net rest difference between days between opponents that they played all season long. Next on this list since 2002 are two teams this upcoming season, the 2026 Bears and the 2026 Bills. So two teams that people are already pretty high on getting positive and very positive rest differentials. That's pretty big. And it's still on this graphic, two more teams for this upcoming season, 2026 Cowboys and Commanders with 11 days net rest difference between them and their opponents.
8: All right, the Bills, eighth toughest schedule, I should say. I always have to reverse it. I'm like, wait, why did I order it this way? You have to remember the way you like ordered
9: the 19th easiest.
8: The Bears with the toughest schedule.
9: Mm-hmm.
8: Which is why there's a lot of concerns about them taking that next step. But like at the same time, it's Caleb Williams and it's Ben Johnson. Why wouldn't they get better together another year? That's a song. That's a country song too. Better together. All right. Hey, check it out now. 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
8: Back at it on a numbers game. He is Kelly Bidlin. I'm Dustin Sweetelson. For those of you who are around our age, I always think of the New Age Outlaws every time I intro us together.
9: Yeah.
8: I feel like that he is Billy Gunn.
9: Sure.
8: And I'm Jesse James because I'm coming in and I'm announcing everyone. And I'm like, boom, that's my guy. Boom. That's about as quick as I can move in this jacket. I don't know if you guys noticed. It's a little snug, but it was on sale. It was an expensive one that was on sale, so I had to get it.
9: Wait, who's who?
8: I am the one with
9: who's dreadlocks. Got the long hair?
8: I've got dreadlocks.
9: Oh, okay.
8: You've got the blonde hair, actually. That's appropriate. You are the, I don't know if I can say the word, B.A. Billy Gunn.
9: Okay.
8: And I am the road dog, Jesse James. Together, we are the New Age Outlaws. And by the way, that's as far as wrestling goes for me. Once I hit,
9: I had no idea what you're talking about.
8: Once I left middle school, I stopped caring about wrestling. However, I've now reached the age at 41 where I realize my friends' kids are into wrestling, so then they get back into wrestling.
9: Yeah.
8: I will allow, in society, adults to care about wrestling if the reason they're caring about it is because it's a way to bond with your kids.
9: It's still the single most shocking thing of working in sports media for my entire career.
8: Is that people still care.
9: Is that like 80% of your coworkers are into wrestling?
8: If you have a 401k, I don't think legally you should be allowed to spend time caring about wrestling.
9: That's pretty good.
8: I have a couple of absolutes. That's one. The other one, and I was just traveling the last few days. I mean this with all sincerity. If you are on speakerphone or FaceTime in public without headphones,
9: I can't do this conversation.
8: Without headphones, it's a felony. You should do real time.
9: I'm with you.
8: You are infecting the air around us with your noise when I should have a peaceful moment where I shouldn't have to hear your conversation. I shouldn't know what your boyfriend's issue is with you, but because you don't have headphones on, I can hear it.
9: It's absolutely out of control. The other one Gil and I talk about is the... I've got a good friend of mine who owns his own production company in South Florida. He drives around all day shooting, like, massive mansions, basically, for his production company, right? So, he's got a lot of time in the car. So, he calls people. There is nothing, like, it is really insulting to me when people just call me when they're in the car. And it's like, oh, let me chew up your time while you're on the road.
8: See, I'll defend
9: because it's not balanced, Dustin. It's not balanced. I don't do it back.
8: No, I don't call anyone. Everyone in my life, if they're watching this show, they're like, if I want to know if Dustin's alive, I put on VSiN and VSiN. I hope he's on the air. Because I am, in fact, my best friend called me during this show. I am the worst with phone calls, but my father is the person that calls everyone on his hour-plus commute home. And everyone does the same spiel. If you're not within 15 minutes of your home, you do not answer. Because my dad will keep you on the phone for an hour.
9: So if
8: you're going to answer, you have to have that out of, hey, I just pulled into the driveway. I got to go. You know, dinner's on the table. I got to walk in the door. But I am pro knocking your phone calls out while you're on the go. I'm actually for that.
9: And I'm not against it. It's just I get guilt tripped where it's like, why do you never call me? I'm on the course 6 hours a day.
8: Okay, and he's also acting like he made time for you, but he didn't.
9: Exactly.
8: He's just running errands and he has a 10-minute window.
9: Yeah, he's being selfish.
8: He didn't make time for you. Okay.
9: No.
8: Well, we always have time for the NFL around here.
9: That's right.
8: I think that's really important.
9: Well done.
8: They hold the entire calendar hostage. Every single time you get a chance to really sink your teeth, be like, you know what? I love the NBA right now. The NFL's like, yeah, but you love me more. I'm wearing a little lingerie. Why don't you come over tonight, send you that booty text, and all of a sudden you're way into it. I'm getting out of control and loose on a Friday. With that, we have lines for week one. We also get tweets at Dustin Sweetelson, at Kelly Bidlin. What's your favorite week one line in the NFL? Here's what we got, Kelly Bidlin. And I know looking at this board.
9: I'm ready to fire like on six of these.
8: Yeah, that's the problem.
9: Should I just say what I told you before the show?
8: Yeah, tell me.
9: So, like, this is where I think NFL betting, and this is, we'll hear something from Steve Fezzik next week. You brought up the perfect person. I always get caught because when these lines come down, there are like five that I've got circled right now of like bets that I like to make. I don't like betting this early, though, because it's a little silly in my mind. You've got camps. You've got injuries that are going to occur. The problem is, if you do go make, like, five bets now, you're going to get to the season, and some of those lines are going to look really good, and some of them are going to look really bad. So usually I just end up staying away in general, but just be aware of that. If you, I know it can be very tempting to see NFL lines, and you want to go fire.
8: Well, because the thought is, man, it would feel really good. For instance, let's just use the opening game on Wednesday, September 9th, their week one. You go, you know what? I like New England.
9: You love
8: plus
9: New England.
8: 3.5.
9: Yep.
8: And you're going to sit on it and you go, well, when it closes at 2.5, I'm going to love my situation within that key number. And if I want to, I'll come back the other way, whatever it is. Maybe it's 1.5.
9: Mm-hmm.
8: Here's the thing you don't think about in that moment because you're chasing the dopamine. You want to feel good. You want to get ahead of things. What if it goes up to 5? And all of a sudden you're sitting on a plus 3.5, or you know what I mean, or goes whatever. Vrabel's fired. Something goes down. It gets even bigger than that.
9: Or I'll use the next game as I think it's the next game's a better example because you brought this up earlier in the week. Oh, Rams 2.5 point home favorite. That's all I've got to lay is 2.5 at home, Dustin.
8: Yeah, this is a felony, and I'll bring it up every day.
9: Melbourne.
8: I am not an activist. I don't care about many things, like. One thing I'll care about is that these sports books, the predatory nature of not listing games on neutral sites with something that denotes it's a neutral site. You go over to any of them right now. I'm not going to call them by name, but all of them do this. They do not say where these games are played. So I'm pulling up the NFL odds. Week one, we have got that game as the third game on the board.
9: Also, great job by Danny.
8: Yeah, Ryan, did a great job.
9: You know, we noted it. We noted it on our graphic.
8: Well, we're not predatory.
9: That's right.
8: -2.5 on the Rams. 48.5 is the total, but nowhere does it denote that this game is being played in Melbourne, Australia.
9: Yeah.
8: Now, the first line that jumped out to me here,
9: Yeah, what do you got? I got a few written down, too.
8: How are the Steelers laying 3 when we don't know who their quarterback is against the Atlanta Falcons? Total in the game is 42.5. I already like that under, but I'm not big on Tua. Like, if we were doing, like, if you've ever seen, like, your preferred version of toast,
9: yeah,
8: like, people, it's like white bread lightly all the way to burnt. Like, Tua's beyond burnt in my eyes. I think he's such damaged goods. It's like driving a car that's down to, like, 2 cylinders on the engine. But I still think Pittsburgh's throwing Will Howard or Drew Aller out there. How do you not take the 3 with Atlanta on the road?
9: I mean, we'll see. But I think that's a perfect example of what I have no interest to go bet right now because of that, right? Like, I don't know who's playing a quarterback for either one of those teams.
8: No, it's either Tua or Michael Penix, though. How about this?
9: I know.
8: The Arizona Cardinals I mentioned are the only team that's underdogs in all of their games next year.
9: Yeah.
8: They're catching 11.5 week one at the Chargers. That is the largest spread for a week one game since 2019.
9: Really? And that would be Cardinals or pass for me. There's no way I'm laying 11.5
8: with
9: the Chargers.
8: It has to be. It's probably like the worst strategy for betting, but the element of surprise, the advantage Arizona has with a new coaching staff, with an unknown situation at quarterback, they still have plenty of skill. They have a run game now. If they can somehow keep it competitive early, and again, remember, this is still the Chargers and Herbert and some of their transgressions. I know Harbaugh's changed things, but double digits week one with all offseason to prepare for one game, you'd have to think about them. But I'm not tying my money up right now on May 15th all the way until September 13th for that game.
9: Yeah, no, that's I the roster's not terrible. It's just the schedule's going to be brutal for Arizona. I mean, the division is as sick as it gets in the NFC West. I mean, having to play the Niners, Rams, and Seahawks all season long, like, that's brutal. One that's 7 everywhere I'm looking at right now that I'm a little interested in, that I'd be firing on if this was a game in a few days, but it's not, so I'll wait. Lions, I'd lay the points at home against the Saints. I think there's too much excitement about this Saints team heading into the season. Like, I think they're going to be better. I think they could be an okay team in the NFC South because everybody in the NFC South has questions. But I think 7's probably still light with this Detroit team.
8: Well, Tyler Shuck proved a lot of us wrong last year. And by the way, I was someone who had him 60-1, I think, to be the rookie of the year. And I still didn't believe in him all that much. It was just a situational bet.
9: Right.
8: Let's remember, we've seen better quarterbacks look worse in their second season, a la C.J. Stroud. Now there's film on what they want to do with him. There's film on Kellen Moore's system as a head coach, how they want to utilize Tyler Shuck. Now you're going to Detroit, where I know they've had some moves as well with their coaching staff over the last couple of years, but this feels like such a get-right situation for them. I don't hate the idea of laying the 7. I kind of like the over in that game right now. I don't think Detroit really beefed up the defense enough, especially in the secondary in the offseason. So that's one that did jump out to me as well. I do kind of lean over as far as that game is concerned. Back to the Cardinals real quick. I mentioned this earlier. Underdogs all 17 games, projected double-digit dogs in 8 of them. Home dogs to the Jets and Raiders. Indoors from weeks 12 and on, though. So no outdoors games after week 12. They feel so obvious to be the team to have the fewest wins that you can't bet it. I can't tell you how many times I've bet the favorite in this market. Like last year, I bet, I believe, the Saints. The year prior, I bet the Patriots. Blew up in my face. You think, oh, well, I don't see any way this doesn't happen. Trust me, when you think that, it's best to stay completely away from that team. Arizona is going to be the hyped up team for that market. I wouldn't touch them.
9: Yeah, no, I agree. I've done the same things multiple times. Like, you get so sold on a team being so bad. If I had to make one bet today, there's kind of two that are sticking out to me. I might actually lay 7 with the Jags. Browns coming to town. My favorite bet on the board, if I had to make a bet today, though, Dustin, tease up the Giants, tease up the Broncos. Primetime teaser.
8: See, I kind of like the Browns. I think the Browns might be a little sneaky.
9: Okay.
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5: Baby, back at it on a Friday. Dustin Sweetelson here with Kelly Bidlin. It is a numbers game. VSiN, the Sports Betting Network. Trying to bring a little life and levity into your morning here. I'll be back on Monday with Kelly. We will recap the weekend that was. We'll either be talking about game sevens in the NBA.
6: I hope not.
5: I hope so. What do you mean? I want game seven.
6: I got bets in game six.
5: I love game sevens. Game seven. See, that's the problem with betting. Sometimes you root against what the most entertaining thing is. Now, maybe it's a more profitable thing to do, but I want game sevens, man. Yeah,
6: I appreciate Scola tweeting this in to let me know which New Age outlaw it was.
5: We get tweets. At Scola underscore 10 has tweeted a video to Kelly to inform him. I said we're the New Age outlaws. I am the road dog, Jesse James, because obviously I'm playing a road game today. I'm in other territory sitting in Gil's chair. Mm. You are Billy Gunn. You also have the blonde golden locks to go with it. I think it's a pretty good comparison. Yeah. If I was allowed to, I would have dreadlocks like Jesse James. But one, my hair doesn't grow that long anymore. Two, I believe that is a great way for me to get canceled.
6: Mm. Yes. Yeah. Probably.
5: I believe that is called cultural appropriation.
6: Although I would love to see it. Personally, would love
5: I'm
6: to see
5: it. I'm for
6: it,
5: man. I am absolutely for it. So we'll read more tweets in a moment. Want to remind you all the bets that we have coming up here are available VSiN.com/picks. 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Almost got there without screwing up. Looking at the website right now, just real quick, if you've never been, we have got Laurel Park Horse Racing picks and predictions from Ed Sehan. We've got Black Eyed Susan for the Preakness with Adam Burke. Mike Somich has all of his plays available for you as well. Plus, we've got baseball. Come we've on, got Scott. WNBA and more. And Kelly Bidlin is fired up about an update on Scottie Scheffler.
6: Scheffler birdie. Let's go. Ooh, 2 under par. Let's get in the mix, baby. Let's get back in the mix.
5: You know what? He's got his hat a little tilted. He looks like a lefty reliever in the late 2000s. A little Fernando Rodney action. Maybe, you know. Scottie Scheffler, we know he's from the streets.
6: That's right. Yeah, I want to go live reporting from one Dave Ross, okay, host of By the Books. And live reporting, I don't mean at the course. I mean on his couch watching this and hearing this because he heard me bring up before, like, I can't, it looks like the wind has calmed down, but I can't really tell. He said, play the unders on the on props for guys who tee off late, like Rory, Ludwig, etc. Weather is laying down, sun is coming out, it's warming up, and wind is calming down. So maybe some low scores this afternoon. That's what Dave Ross is saying.
5: It's just funny when they all wear the...
6: And
5: the,
6: Alex Smalley is shooting himself in the foot. Three bogeys in a row. He goes from your solo lead at 5 under to 2

0: under par, tied for sixth now. Sorry.
1: He's, by the way, he's 37-1 to win the thing. He's plus 440, top five, plus $1.84 to be top 10 is Smalley. But when they wear the quarter zip, it just looks like I'm at like a convention for dentists or something. Or like people who sell like protein products or something.
0: Matt and I had way too long of a conversation about this yesterday because he was getting outraged with the baggy pants look. And I was like,
1: well, it's back.
0: It's back. That's what I told him.
2: And then we looked up. We just did the VEASAN Pro subscription.
1: Can't do it.
0: Less money, Dustin, than a pair of JNCO jeans.
1: Are JNCO jeans back?
0: JNCO's a website.
1: I have been told that JNCO jeans have been coming back forever. I got a pair of Flameheads from like 1997. I've been waiting to unveil. Now they're like a size 28 waist, so I don't know if that's going to work. But I got to tell you, a man of my stature, we cannot be having all that extra material floating around down there.
0: I'm with you, man.
1: I got to have my pants. I like my pants extra tight. Kelly knows that. First time Kelly met me, he was shocked at how painted on my jeans were.
0: Wait, did I say that?
1: You said years later. You said, the first time I met you, I couldn't believe how tight your jeans were. You gotta show the ladies what's out there.
0: Right, you did. You came in with Patrick, and now you're doing the show in the South Point studio. And yeah, man, Dustin was ready for a night out in Vegas.
1: I mean,
0: is that fair?
1: Yeah. No, I was wearing a black flower jacket, blazer. Yeah, no, 100%. I was ready to rage. Patrick was like, "I'm going back to the room. Good luck. I'll pray for you." So, all right. With that, let's look back on some of the bets that we've had throughout the show, including, I guess, Gil is sweating out something in the French Open.
0: No, Iga is a French Open future that I'm continuing to remind everybody of because he did text me this on Wednesday morning. I guess it was Wednesday morning because you were not here. Iga, he's in French Open, plus 275. I believe she's still around in Rome today.
1: Okay, the next plays we're going to look at from earlier in the show, I believe.
0: You know what? I'm going to run through all these because I got it right in front of me.
1: Paul Carr?
0: We do have Paul Carrs. I'm going to start with JVT's, though. He's laying 3.5 with the Cavs. He is taking 5.5 with the Timberwolves. And then a couple NBA draft bets, which I have as well. Darren Peterson, first overall pick. A little over 3-1. Shop around for that number, though. AJ DeBonsa to falling to third is what JVT is going to bet here. Third overall, 25-1. Jonathan Davis on the ice. Sabres, Canadians, over 6. He's laying 128. There are 6s and 6.5s out there, so you're probably going to have to lay some juice like Jonathan Davis if you want to go over 6. Cole Caulfield, anytime goal, plus 150. Jake Evans, over 0.5 at plus 190. And then we got Paul Carr over in soccer. He's all over the place. FA Cup final tomorrow.
1: Aren't we all?
0: Man City minus 140. That is on the three-way line against Chelsea. Premier League then on Sunday and Monday. Sunday, Newcastle and West Ham draw plus 285. Monday, Arsenal Burnley under 3.5 goals. And then Chris Felica at the Preakness. Head over to VEASAN.com to get all of his bets. But it is an exacta box, the 15911. That's a $48 ticket payout. $2 exacta key box. 5-11 on top, 1-5-9-11-12. Danny, you've got to yell at me if I'm doing this
1: wrong. Just say numbers.
0: Okay, win place, 5-11. Trifecta, 9 with the 12. No, 9-12 with the 5-11 with all. And then the trifecta, 5-11 with the 1-9-12 with all.
1: I think you nailed it.
0: Thanks,
1: personally.
0: Man. Thanks for the support. I appreciate it.
1: I think that was a 2,000 out of 10 by Kelly Bidlin trying to break down the horse race.
0: Hey, I got a thumbs up.
1: Thumbs up from Danny. I love to see it. All right. However, our focus right now is the NBA tonight.
0: Yes.
1: We started the show figuring out which game is more likely to lead to a game 7. We both agreed it's the latter one, but let's start with the first game.
0: JVT disagreed with us, though.
1: He did, but I don't understand why he disagreed because he also took Minnesota.
0: Yeah.
1: So that doesn't make sense.
0: Really doesn't, actually. I hope he's listening now. You're right. Because at the time, I thought he was leading me to a Pistons bet, and then he went Cavs, and then he also went Timberwolves. So I'm with you.
1: Yeah, so
0: Check yourself, John Vaughn.
1: Either way, right now you've got Cleveland laying 4.5. We opened 3.5, 4.5. Total 210 to 210.5, depending on where you shop. But there is a vibe around the Pistons where it's almost like the way they blew that lead, the way they're still complaining about fouls, now they have to go on the road. Where the road's been a struggle up until last game with Cleveland winning in Detroit, it feels like we may have seen their last gasp in the last game. I want to take them in the points. Instead, if I was doing anything side or total, I would go under 210.5. Because if they're going to hang with Cleveland with their season on the line, it's because they make it a lower scoring game.
2: Yeah, I went with, which I don't hate. I didn't touch either total tonight. It would be lean under on both, though. I did lay the points with the Cavs on open. I laid 3.5, I think, anywhere. What'd you say? Was that 4, 4.5 right
1: now? Yeah.
2: I don't think we haven't hit 5 yet in that game. I wouldn't be shocked if we do, though. At 4, 4.5, I think it'd still be a play for me on Cleveland. Injuries, definitely a thing tonight. Kevin Huerter, Caris LeVert, and Duncan Robinson, all questionable for Detroit. Reminder, Duncan Robinson did not play in game 5. So something to watch. These guys are important because they can actually score the basketball next to Cade Cunningham. They don't have much of that on Detroit. Reminder, Cavaliers much better at home, 33-14 straight up this season. The Detroit Pistons 1-5 ATS their last 6 games on the road. You kind of hit on it though, Dustin. I like the Cavs here. I think we kind of saw all the answers that Detroit had left over in that game 5. Cleveland still turned the ball over early. Detroit capitalized on that, scored in transition as they often do. But then it came down to the end of the game. You got Cade Cunningham doing his thing. Nobody else there to be a secondary scorer for the Pistons. I think they've pulled every answer that they can out of their pocket. I think a Cavaliers roll here.
1: I am on in that game. Tobias Harris over 17.5 points. He's a veteran. They will trust him. I just added Paul Reed over 6.5 points. Just finally became available. Guys, he's at 10, 15, and 11. He's going to play as much as Jalen Duren, if not more. He is a more effective scorer. They need points in this matchup. Yeah. I'm also on Donovan Mitchell over 26.5 points. He is a guy who at home plays significantly better, so I'm on that for him as well. In the other game, I'm on Naz Reid over 22.5 PRA and Anthony Edwards over 26.5 points. Back at home, they play better at home. Role guys play a little bit better as well. Season on the brink. I think Edwards takes over in the second half.
2: Yep, don't mind that. We brought it up earlier. If you were all the stars, the 4 stars for each of these teams, I cannot imagine going under on tonight. I think you see a lot of points. I'm on Cade over too. I didn't mention that earlier. And then I laid the points with the Spurs. I laid 4.5. We're out to 5.5. It's right about at that cutoff point. But I think the Spurs close things out tonight.
1: All right. Well, that'll do it for us here on A Numbers Game. We got coverage all day long. Game 6 plus the PGA Championship. Don't go anywhere. Nick Whalen, Jeff Erickson on the other side with prop points. Later on at 2 p.m. Eastern, it's Stormy and JVT with Money Moves. And then you got Follow the Money with Mitch Moss and Paulie Howard. For Kelly, I'm Dustin. I'll see you next time on VSIN, the Sports Betting Network.
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9: What's going on, everybody? 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Nick Whalen, Jeff Erickson here with you from rotowire.com. We'll be here for the next hour, giving you live updates on everything going on out at Aronimink, round two of the PGA Championship ongoing. We, of course, have two NBA games tonight. Thank goodness, Jeff, after an NBA-less Thursday night, a pair of big game sixes, potential closeout games. I'll hand out all of my picks and props for each of those a little bit later in the show. We, of course, had the NFL schedule release officially last night, even though we already know the opponents. But we now know the order in which teams will play their opponents. So Jim Coventry is going to stop by the show from rotowire.com. Tell us his takeaways from the schedule, how he factors that into his fantasy football analysis, and take a look at some early player futures. And, of course, it is Dinger Friday here on Prop Points. So all of Jeff Erickson's picks and props, including a Dinger prop for each game to round out the show. As always, if you miss any of our shows, if you just want to re-listen, make sure you check out the Prop Points podcast. 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Jeff, we'll start with a quick update on the PGA. Hideki Matsuyama making a charge today. He is in the clubhouse with a 67 after shooting even yesterday. So he joins a group of five players now at three under, including Aldrich Potgieter. He is even through two. Steven Yeager yet to tee off. Minwoo Lee yet to tee off. And Ryo Hisatune, hopefully I got that pronunciation correct, also yet to tee off. That group all shot 67 yesterday. Interesting day already, Jeff, for Scottie Scheffler, who also put up a 67 in round one. Got off to a rough start. Teed off on 10, bogeyed three of the first four holes. He since put a couple birdies on the card, still hanging around now at two under. Scheffler, clearly your favorite, plus 255 right now at DraftKings.
10: Right. And, you know, yesterday was the first time he was either led or was tied for the lead in a major after the first round, which to me, that's a shocking stat. You know, just knowing how good he is and all that. I love how he's been able to rally. Just piped another drive, carried the bunker on a tough par four. This course is hard. This is a really tough course. Yeah. There. Really long course. Like I think it was 16 is a 520-yard par four where you just got a ridiculous carry on your drive. Just punitive around the greens. The greens, you know, every pro was talking about how tough the putting was. I love to see it. This is, you know, this is like, you know, if the winning score is like five under, great. I love it. Let's have more of that instead of the birdie fest. You know, I wouldn't want this every week, but I'd love to see it when the pros are challenged on a tough course like this.
9: Makes it more relatable for people like you and I. I went out early this morning. Jeff already got 18 in. You know, kind of felt like I was out at the PGA. There was a 291-yard par four on my local course. So, you know, one of those holes where, you know, hopefully you can come out with a par on something like that. But we'll keep you posted, of course, on everything happened at Rahnenbank. We have Xander Schauffele heading to the tee box, about to start his round. Brooks, Rory, Rahm, Oberg, all yet to tee off for round two. Let's talk a little football, Jeff. Any excuse we could get to talk football in the month of May, we will take it here on Prop Points. The schedule is officially out. And I know your big takeaway, of course, was that the Cincinnati Bengals, maybe for the first time in franchise history, get a favorable schedule against the Baltimore Ravens specifically.
10: Yeah, 4 years in a row, the Bengals have had to play a primetime game at Baltimore on short rest on a Thursday night. Last year was on Thanksgiving night. They actually won that one, but it's such a critical game. They've always been on the wrong side of the rest differential there and on the road for that game. This time, they host the Ravens on New Year's Eve on a Thursday night. First of all, New Year's Eve NFL football is just kind of crazy. But yeah, it's favorable. The other time they play the Ravens, when they go to Baltimore, it's after a bye week. So it really is finally a favorable Ravens schedule, which is a first in a long time, at least in the Joe Burrow era. So very excited about that. All in all, it was a fun night. I, you know, like you alluded to, hey, we know the teams that everyone's playing. It's just knowing when and where. And there are some insights to be gleaned from that. We'll have Jim Coventry on from RotoWire here to help us dig in a few more. But it's mostly just a fun night. It's fun to see all the team social media accounts get into their bags, you know, see the Chargers do what they do. They did a Halo thing this year, which is, you know, and I'm still like picking out all the Easter eggs from that. It's going to take me like 3.5 weeks to figure them all out, especially because I'm not, you know, I'm of an age where I never played Halo. So I just like trying to pick up on that.
9: Okay, I was going to ask, have you played Halo?
10: I have not. But, you know, I can have these, the ones I don't get, I can get explained, but there's so many great inside jokes that are great there. Just love doing that. I like the Titans. They've really kind of hit on the man on the street thing. And I thought that the lookalike thing that they did this year was pretty good. It was pretty savage what they did at Burrow, actually. It was pretty good. I don't know if you saw that. They had a lookalike Burrow, but then in the screenshot of the quote unquote real Burrow, it was Macaulay Culkin. So, I thought that was pretty funny. And I enjoyed that one quite a bit. You're a Jaguars guy. What'd you think of the Trevor Lawrence haircut reveal?
9: I mean, we've gone through these like Trevor Lawrence hoaxes before with the haircut. So, you know, I had to do some significant digging to make sure it's actually real this time. It's concerning. That's for sure. It's very concerning because Trevor Lawrence is coming off of the best season of his career, and particularly, you know, those last 8 or 9 games. And it's like, is now the time that we want to mess with this? Do we really want to change the hair coming off of, you know, all this momentum from 2025? So I get it. You know, I think it was a cool way to reveal it, do it, you know, wrapping it into the schedule reveal. But it's, you know, from a real football perspective, this is worrisome. You know, I for as long as I've been following Trevor Lawrence, which goes back to his recruiting days in high school, he's always had the long hair. I mean, this is going to be, going to be shocking. You know, I guess we kind of saw something similar with Tom Brady, where I guess he started off with the short hair, then he grew it out, and then he cut it off. It's just risky. You know, it's a risky move, I think, by Trevor Lawrence to do this coming off of a really nice season. So not that anybody cares about the Jaguars schedule, Jeff, but this is a big deal. The Jaguars get 3 primetime games. They get a Monday game, a Sunday game, a Thursday game, and then plus the 2 London games, which are not, those are like the opposite of primetime, but they are on national TV. So technically 5, I guess, if we're counting those. I will remind you that I think it was from 2011 through 2021, the Jaguars did not have a single primetime game outside of TNF. They went a full decade without a Monday or Sunday night game. We finally made it.
10: There you go. There you go. And we have a head-to-head battle again this year, week 4, Bengals and Jaguars. The Prop Points Bowl is what many are calling it already. I noticed this year, 5 teams do not have a single standalone game. And this is a new policy. It used to be the NFL calling wanted to have everyone was forced into like a Thursday or a Monday night at some point in time. But, you know, the Cardinals, the Jets, the Raiders, the bad teams basically are not on do not get standalone games. The Jets is a bit of an upset because we're always force-fed New York games, and we're not this year.
9: I think the league has finally learned its lesson, especially with some of those TNF games. It's like, all right, do we really need like a Jets Raiders, a Jets Cardinals? I'm not sure we do. So, look, shout out to those teams, shout out to those fan bases. I agree with the NFL's decision to do this. One more note quickly on the Jags, by the way, and this is like actually matters for betting purposes. They get Cleveland at home in week one, and we'll take a look at some week one spreads as the show rolls along. They're a touchdown favorite at home against Cleveland. You'll take that to start. After that, Jeff, and I will remind you, the Jags had a very difficult first half of the schedule last year too. After week one, they go to Denver, home for New England, at Cincinnati. They play Philly and Houston back-to-back in London, home for the Colts at Baltimore. That is a brutal, brutal seven-game stretch after being thrown a bone with that Browns game.
10: Yeah, absolutely. There aren't too many, and you knew that it was going to be the case. It's a first-place schedule. This is what you get when you win your division.
9: Yeah,
10: you have a good year. You get that tough schedule. You know, it's welcome to the big leagues. You know, this is what you get. You get more primetime games, but you get there's a reason why they're primetime games. You're not getting the Browns on primetime. You're getting a real team on primetime there. So that's the way it goes. But yeah, it should be interesting there. Producer Michael Cohen just passed along an interesting note. The Arizona Cardinals are not favored to be the favorite in any single game this year, according to Bleacher Report betting feed on Instagram there, as far as that goes. So, you know, just interesting to see some of these notes, seeing these lines coming in. I can't wait. You know, a lot of international games. We got the holiday games. We got the three-game Christmas schedule. We got the Thanksgiving Eve game now added to the Thanksgiving block. If you're playing Circa Survivor, now you have five games in that little mini week.
9: Well, we'll talk about some of those early week one spreads in just a moment. But, folks, you want to bet smarter? 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So looking at these week one numbers, Jeff, we get kind of a lot of standard spreads, a lot of 2.5s, a lot of 3.5s out there. There's one number that really jumped out to me. You almost never get a double-digit spread in week one. And I saw a lot of reaction to this on Twitter last night. I know it was down to 9.5 briefly at some books. But look, as of 30 minutes ago at the DK Sportsbook, the LA Chargers, speaking of the Arizona Cardinals, favored by 11.5 at home against Arizona in week one.
10: Yeah, I thought that did jump out to me a little bit there. Is Arizona to you in the same class as like Miami and the Jets in terms of a roster that's been strip mined? I guess I get kind of don't view them that way, but at the same time, you look at the quarterback room. I guess you look at some of the other things there. I don't know. I don't think Arizona is that bad of a team, and I didn't think the Chargers are that much of a juggernaut, but it's also week one where things are always a little tight, right? You know, you're always trying to figure out, okay, who's really truly elite? Who's really truly awful? Sometimes you're surprised by that. People that were anti-Titans last year, the Broncos, they had to sweat a week one survivor sweat there with that game there. Horrible offense performance by the Broncos. Sometimes that first game can be a little rough.
9: Yeah, I don't think I'm laying 11.5 in any week one game this year. So if we got to put something in early, I guess I'm grabbing 11.5 with the Arizona Cardinals. Best bets for Pistons, Cavs, Spurs, Wolves, Game 6s coming up next. You're watching Prop Point.
11: 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Oh no, we made it for you. Gradual breakers. You keep your eyes on the road, so you've seen it all. 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
10: Welcome back to Prop Points. After a one-night hiatus from basketball, we actually get not one, but two games tonight. I was wrong, Nick. I thought we were done with the two-game nights here, and instead, we get a double dose here tonight. We get Cleveland and Detroit, and we get Minnesota and San Antonio. Hey, I understand. They wanted to clear the room for the schedule release. I get it there. Didn't want to go up against that. No, never go against the NFL if you can help it. So let's talk about this here. Pistons at Cavs. Then four and a half is the new 3.5. The Cavs are now a 4.5-point favorite to close the series out tonight in game six.
9: Mm-hmm. Yeah, like you said, we kind of had the standard 3.5 one way or the other, depending on who is at home for most of this series. But, you know, as we talked about, it feels like Cleveland has all the momentum right now. I mean, obviously, they've won the last three games. They stole a game they probably didn't deserve to win, if we're being honest. In game five, Pistons were, you know, up 9 with 2.5 minutes left and completely let go of the rope, you know, came out slow in overtime and, you know, never really felt like they were going to recover. Now, we do have some injury situations we need to keep monitoring for Detroit. Duncan Robinson, Caris LeVert, Kevin Huerter, all questionable as they were for Game 5. Now, Robinson is the only one who sat out, but that's a big deal. Easily your best and highest volume three-point shooter. So the fact that he missed a playoff game just a few days ago, I think it is fair to wonder if he'll be out there tonight. My guess is he probably guts it out. Will he be at 100%? Who knows? It's a do-or-die spot for the Detroit Pistons. Goes without saying, Jeff, I am very curious to see what they do at center. Would they go as far as to pull Jalen Duren out of the starting lineup? Maybe. I mean, this is your season is over if you lose this game. You've been demonstrably better with Paul Reed, your third string center, in the lineup than Jalen Duren. Push comes to shove, I don't think they actually make that move, but I think Jalen Duren will be on a short leash once again tonight. His points, rebounds, assist prop now down to 20.5. I mean, that was sitting 24.5 for game five, and he cruised way under. In terms of what I'm looking at in this game, Jeff, in the prop market, Jared Allen, 2+ blocks. This is one that we have not really talked about yet in the series, -105 at DraftKings. He's gone over this number in three straight. He's actually gone over in 9 of his last 11 playoff games. So that dates back to, what, game 2 against Toronto. He's not, you know, not really known as a shot blocker, but it's been really, really consistent in these playoffs. You know, the Pistons have struggled finishing at the rim. I think that will continue tonight. So at close to even money, we'll add that one to the card. I'm going to play into this Paul Reed narrative, Jeff, and take the over 7.5 mm-hmm. points for Paul Reed at plus money, plus 109 at DraftKings. If you want to pair the points and the rebounds, I don't mind that either. 11.5 is the number. You could get that at even money over at DK. We've talked a lot about Evan Mobley, the passer, in this series at 8 assists in game 5, at 5 in game 4. He has at least 4 assists now in 6 straight games. And look, it's not like Evan Mobley is facilitating the offense in the half court, but they're using him in these dribble handoff scenarios. Guys are hitting shots off of his passes. You could get the over 4.5 assists if you want to keep riding that wave at plus 129 at DraftKings, which is enticing enough to draw someone like me in. And then I'm not really going to play the side, Jeff. I mean, I think Cleveland does win this game at home. I'm still not ready to fully trust the Cavaliers, and I think it's a kitchen sink spot for Detroit. I do lean under, though, on the 211.5. Just looking at the pace number in game 5, played at an 88.6 pace. That is ugly. That is a very low number, and these series tend to tighten up even more as you go deeper.
10: Yeah, I mean, how many times, especially on the Pistons side, did we see them taken down to the very end of the shot clock there? Much to their detriment. I wonder if that might be one of the adjustments that they make, is to emphasize not passing up some of these good shots, because I think that was really, truly a problem there.
9: Yeah.
10: Before we move on Spurs,
9: before we move on, it's a good point by you, Jeff, because the Pistons have been able to generate fast break points. They did it early in the series. They even had 23 fast break points compared to, I think it was 7 for Cleveland the other night. So, yeah, I mean, this goes against my narrative, of course, on the under, but I think you're right. I think Detroit getting out in transition, it's one of the few areas they've had success over these last few games.
10: Yeah. To that, they have to get stops. They have to get they have to control the boards. They have to do those sort of things, generate turnovers. I think, you know, live ball turnovers, that's always the thing. You know, we always talk about that with OKC, but for Detroit, it's vital that they generate these.
9: Yeah, absolutely. And Cleveland is a turnover prone team, right? I mean, James Harden is kind of the face of that right now. Even when he's playing well, he's still turning it over, feels like 5 or 6 times. Donovan Mitchell has had some careless turnovers. Jared Allen doesn't have the greatest hands, and he's usually, you know, good for a couple of those as well. So, yeah, it's not just forcing those turnovers. It's getting out in transition and actually capitalizing.
10: Right. All right, before we talk Timberwolves, Spurs, smarter bets start here and last all year long with VSiN Pro. 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All right, game 6, Spurs at Wolves. Timberwolves are trying to stay alive. They are 5.5-point underdogs at home. Is this a closeout game tonight, Nick?
9: I think it is. I do think we see San Antonio close this out on the road. I would lean toward grabbing the Spurs lane 5.5, but it's not a lock for me. You know, I do think we'll see a better effort, a desperation effort in some ways from Minnesota. You know, I think having some extra rest heading into this game is huge for Anthony Edwards specifically, who has kind of alternated playing really well and then just not looking like himself every other game. I mean, this is the spot where you probably want Anthony Edwards taking 20 to 25 shots. You probably don't want Julius Randle taking 15 to 20 shots. So that's kind of the concern for Minnesota, is like, even if you get the good Edwards game, who else is going to step up? You know, can you get the Terrence Shannon game off the bench? Can Mike Conley come in, play his 8 minutes and splash a couple of threes? But I'll be surprised if this ends up looking anything like game 5, which Minnesota, I thought, actually competed fairly well. Obviously, it got out of hand in the second half, but there were a couple big runs by San Antonio that were immediately answered by Minnesota to prevent the game from getting out of hand earlier. But it's going to be an uphill battle for Minnesota. Just not being able to get to the rim against this Spurs team, not being able to finish over Victor Wembanyama is going to continue to be a problem. Here's what I'm looking at in terms of props tonight, Jeff. Going to keep Ryan Jaden McDaniels over 15.5 points. I think he's one of those guys who they're going to need more from. I like the shooting volume so far from McDaniels, even if when he's going over this number, he's barely going over. Victor Wembanyama, we're looking at the rebounds here. 13.5 is the number. I like the over at minus 113 at DraftKings. He has cleared this in every game of the series in which he has not been ejected. He has a 36.3% defensive rebound rate in the series, a 22.4% total rebound rate. For context, Wembanyama led the NBA during the regular season with a, where's my number here, 33.9% defensive rebound rate. So he's like 3 percentage points higher than that in the playoffs. I think this is a game that'll be close enough into the second half that it's a high minute night for Victor Wembanyama. And then Anthony Edwards, I feel like I want to play something with Ant tonight, Jeff. I'm going to rope in the points and rebounds combined. Edwards has a way, as a lot of stars do, to kind of up his rebounding in the biggest spots. So I will look at the over 32.5 points plus boards. Could get that as low as minus 106 at FanDuel.
10: In other NBA news, the Sixers fired Daryl Morey, their GM there. So, you know, this is two high-profile GMs that they've gone through here in the Embiid era, the process era, if you will. Your reaction to what they did, you know, they get cashed out in the second round again. They, after making the playoffs five of the last 6 years, getting, but always stopping in the second round, they want a little bit more. They've got Myers over, Bob Myers overseeing the whole process there. He obviously was the architect of a lot of the Golden State success. I don't know how much credit you give him versus just, you know, Steph Curry versus Kerr, but still, he's overseeing that process. Your reaction to that whole move?
9: Understandable. I'm pro Daryl Morey in general. Now, I think Daryl Morey could probably be a difficult guy to work with at times. You know, I think he's gotten himself in some hot water with some things he said to the media over the years, some hubris, if you will. You know, most recently it was the Jared McCain trade, you know, when they sent him to OKC and they're like, yeah, I'm pretty sure we're selling high on Jared McCain, who's, you know, shot the ball extremely well, of course, for OKC and fitted perfectly with the Thunder. But look, the Sixers are a really weird team right now because I think they've actually hit on more things than we would realize. Like, I think the way that they've built out their depth has actually been really, really smart. You know, hitting on the Tyrese Maxey pick. It's not like he was a top five guy. You know, that was a late first rounder, and he's right. Turned into one of the 10 or 15 best players in the NBA. You know, the VJ Edgecombe pick looks brilliant in retrospect. But the two cardinal sins that Daryl Morey has committed were, you know, bringing in Paul George at the number that they brought him in at, and then giving the extension to Joel Embiid, which I that one to me, it's easier said than done to just say, yeah, sorry, man, we're just not going to give you the extension. You're a franchise player. You're the most popular player we've had in a really long time. We're just going to let you walk. Like, you can't just necessarily do that in the NBA. But because of Paul George and Joel Embiid, what they're counting against the cap, how unreliable both of those guys have been from a health perspective, the fact that their on-court games have diminished, Paul George in particular, even when they're out there, I mean, they've dug themselves a hole where all these other great moves that they made don't really matter because those two guys are dragging this team down so much.
10: Yeah, absolutely. And they're kind of stuck in that limbo there where they're not quite elite, but they're never close to rebuilding either. So it's a tough spot to be in. Jim Coventry going to join us next. Give us his insights on the NFL schedule release coming up on the Progressive Guest Line here on Prop Points.
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3: 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The NFL schedule is here. 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And we'll do all that as we head out to the Progressive Guest Line and bring in one of our favorite guests, one of our preeminent NFL experts at rotowire.com, Jim Coventry. You can check him out on Twitter on X at Jim Coventry NFL. Jim, we're going to dive right in. We got a lot that we want to hit with you over the next 10 minutes or so. So not only do we have the full schedule, we got game lines out for a lot of these games, including the full week one slate. As you take a look, Jim, as you start to do your research, which week one game or games are you most looking forward to? And the only caveat is that you cannot say Dolphins Raiders.
4: Oh, man, you stole my thunder, but I'll default and I'll go 49ers Rams. It's the Australia game. It's the Thursday night game. But why the big deal? Look, the Rams last year put three tight ends on the field 30% of the time. Do they dial that up this year? Do they continue to move with that? Do they continue to smash the league? You can't defend them. Are the 49ers going to steal some of that and follow suit? All this interests me. 49ers, Nick Bosa, Fred Warner back. What will that mean? And then the Rams, the new look secondary, Trent McDuffie, Jalen Watson, and a pass rush. That defense could be lethal. And then there's the Mike Evans issue. How is he used in the offense? And then finally, Christian McCaffrey, great for fantasy, but the decline as a runner was real last year. So this first week, game one, 49ers-Rams, it is just loaded with everything beyond the rivalry.
5: Yeah, a hugely important game, too. Playing that game out in Australia on Thursday night, wild to see that we have a Wednesday game, a Thursday game, no Friday game like we had last year, but still, all these alternate dates, the NFL playing every single day. What about that Super Bowl rematch there, Pats at Seahawks on Wednesday night?
4: Well, I sure hope we don't get what we saw in February, because that would not be fun to watch. Nobody wants any of that. And realistically, New England they potentially get A.J. Brown. If they get A.J. Brown as expected, it flips the script, because Seattle did have some losses defensively. And Kenneth Walker's out over in Kansas City now. We don't know what Zach Charbonnet's status is going to be coming off the ACL. So maybe this game is more interesting than not. But I think ultimately that might make it less interesting, because Seattle might take a little while to gel. Maybe New England gets their revenge here.
3: Talking with Jim Coventry, NFL expert for us at rotowire.com, joining us on the Progressive Guest Line. Jim, so now that we have the schedule in place, you can start kind of going game by game. You can feel a little bit more competent picking out some NFL win totals. So I know you have a few in pocket already, a couple overs and an under. Let's start with the overs. You're looking at Detroit, maybe playing into that schedule narrative a bit, over 10.5 wins.
4: Yeah, when I do my offseason research, I grade out every defensive player, the team unit, cohesiveness, the offensive line, and then the skill position players. And so then I begin to put together, like, the schedule strength. And the way I came out, the Lions have the easiest schedule in the league, and also projected win totals say the Lions have the easiest schedule in the league. And that is so critical. Last year, remember, we rode New England and we rode San Francisco to overs because they had super easy schedules. The Lions benefit here. Remember, the Lions had problems with offensive coordinator last year, John Morton. Well, they bring in Drew Petzing, and Petzing is a good coach. So Detroit goes 9-8 last year despite coordinator issues. And so that said, I think they're with an easy schedule, they're going to win 12 games, and it's not even going to be a big problem to get there.
5: Another team who's got a favorable schedule are my Cincinnati Bengals. I know you're just trying to curry favor with the host, and I appreciate that, but you like the over 9.5 wins. It is already juiced to -140 at the DraftKings Sportsbook.
4: Yeah, the juice is problematic there. So you know what? Take the alternate and go to over 10.5, because their schedule is the third easiest. but based on win totals. And they're only playing three projected playoff teams. 2025, look, Joe Burrow got hurt. And he's gotten hurt in 3 of 6 years. So there's issues with that. But you know what? I'm injury agnostic. And Burrow stays healthy. And they upgraded enough on their defense. Dexter Lawrence, Brian Cook at safety, Boye Mafe on the pass rush. And draft additions, there's enough for them to be like the 20th defense. And if they're the 20th defense and you've got Joe Burrow cooking on offense, this schedule is going to allow the Bengals to easily win. So, yeah, bump that up to 10.5 if you don't want to pay the 140 juice, because I see them winning 11 games.
3: Jim, if we're looking at win totals, we have two teams at the bottom sitting at 4.5 on their default number, the Miami Dolphins and the Arizona Cardinals. If you were to bet the under on either of those teams, which would it be?
4: It's the Cardinals. They have, based on win totals projected, hardest schedule in the NFL. The division, 49ers twice, Rams twice, Seahawks twice. Obviously, all three of those are great playoff teams, Super Bowl champion in there. Those teams are going to be very problematic. So if you're looking at the division, a real chance of going 0-6, and then they have a tough schedule aside from that. They're only playing one team with a rebuilding roster. This is not good. And defensively, I do like the idea of some of the secondary players getting better. And I like the idea of Walter Nolan changing the front. But ultimately, there's a lot of questions on defense. And the offensive line, they tried to patch up the guard spots. It's going to be too tough of a schedule. Jacoby Brissett's going to kind of go back to what he's been most of his career. It's going to be ugly.
5: All right, you got some favorite player props as well, based on the schedule release. Maybe they've been percolating anyhow, but I guess it ties hand in hand. If you like the Lions' schedule, you like their chances to win games, you got to like Jahmyr Gibbs getting over his rush yard prop.
4: Yes, absolutely. Jahmyr Gibbs over 1,249.5 yards. The first thing is no competition. Isaiah Pacheco was toast last year, coming off the prior year broken leg. He couldn't move. And they have nobody on that depth chart that's going to be able to take carries. So Jahmyr Gibbs, look, the interior line is an issue. And Taylor Decker, last year's left tackle, he retired. But Gibbs is going to get to the outside. Gibbs is going to have big plays. And he has, per my calculations, the third easiest run schedule. And they're going to be winning games with that overall easy schedule. So, yes, Jahmyr Gibbs is in an excellent spot. He's been very durable in his NFL career. I'm hammering this prop.
3: Now, Derrick Henry is a really interesting one as well, Jim. I know he's a guy that you're still in on, even at age 32. I'm still in on Derrick Henry as well. But yeah, if I recall, we were getting a pretty significant discount on the season-long rushing yard prop for Henry a year ago. Not the case this year. 1,274.5 rushing yards is the over-under over at DraftKings. He's gone over this number in 5 of the last 7 seasons. Does he have one more elite year left in him?
4: He absolutely does. First of all, though, I'll point this out. I see the Ravens having the 5th easiest schedule. I see them having the 9th easiest run schedule. And Lamar Jackson, you bet on health this year. He's been mostly healthy in his career. Last year, he wasn't. But Henry has just been sailing over these numbers. He's an Iron Man. He missed time in 2021, I believe, with a broken foot. But he never misses time. With the easy schedule, Baltimore's going to be leading games, which means it's going to be Henry time. And he might not have it in the bag by week 10, but you know that second half is coming. And I keep pointing out, two linebackers on the field, they're lighter than ever on defense. Henry is beating age because the league has changed, and he's not taking the beating. He's the one still delivering the beating.
5: How about wide receivers? Do we like Justin Jefferson this year with Kyler Murray at quarterback?
4: Oh, my goodness. Everybody's underrating Jefferson. His prop is 1,149.5 yards. In 6 of his 7 years, he's played every single game, or 5 of his 6 years, I should say, played every single game. J.J. McCarthy crushed him. But Jefferson hasn't always had the best quarterback play, yet he was averaging 1,653 yards a season when he didn't have J.J. McCarthy. And he only needs 1,149. And Kyler Murray is way better than, like, even the Sam Darnold baseline they had a couple of years ago.
3: Jim, one more player prop we want to hit with you. Got about 45 seconds here. Ladd McConkey, one of the bigger disappointments at wide receiver in fantasy a year ago, is season-long receiving prop, 849.5 receiving yards, minus 110 both ways.
4: Yeah, he'll sail over here. Last year I told you to fade McConkey because Keenan Allen was in, and Allen gets 122 targets. McConkey gets 106. So, look, McConkey's the lead receiver. Mike McDaniel loves the short and intermediate area. That's where McConkey lives. McConkey will beat 1,000 yards without a problem.
3: There we have it. Over on Ladd McConkey, over on Justin Jefferson, over on Derrick Henry, and over on Jahmyr Gibbs. Some early season-long player props from our good friend Jim Coventry. You can find all of Jim's work, of course, over at rotowire.com. You can catch him on the RotoWire Fantasy Football Podcast, the RotoWire YouTube channel. Anything going on in the realm of football involving RotoWire probably involves Jim Coventry. Make sure you give him a follow on Twitter, on X, at Jim Coventry NFL. Joined us, as all our guests do, on the Progressive Guest Line. 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
6: 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Money moves, as always, coming your way next. Give you a quick update on the PGA Championship. Aldrick Pocketer, currently your leader. He is through five holes in round two. Was 3 under yesterday, 1 under through five. So he's at 4 under. Chris Goddard is in the clubhouse with a 65 on the card. 5 under today, 3 under for the tournament. Hideki Matsuyama, Alex Smalley, Jason Day, Steven Yeager, Minwoo Lee, Ryo Husatane, all at 3 under as well. Justin Thomas has just moved to 2 under. He is 1 under on the day. About to play his 18th hole, and Scottie Scheffler did give one back. He is plus 2 through 16, 1 under for the tournament. Jeff, we have a full baseball slate, as we often do on these Fridays. Fun baseball weekend coming our way. It's also Dinger Friday here on Prop Points. So we'll get the usual Jeff Erickson breakdowns, some props that you like. We'll get some dingers for each and every game, and we will start with Phillies Pirates, the battle for the state of Pennsylvania. Aaron Nola, Braxton Ashcraft on the hill tonight. What do you like?
7: Yeah, and this is it's being branded as a rivalry weekend. So Battle of Pennsylvania, we got the Subway Series, we have the Freeway Series in L.A., Blue Jays, Tigers, known bitter rivals. Actually, they are kind of like in other sports, they are rivals, but it's kind of interesting, those two cities. But in this particular game, I think it's, you know, highlighting the difference between the two pitchers here. Aaron Nola, 5.14 ERA on the season, 1.5 home run per nine, 15.9 home run per fly ball. He's over the last 2.5 seasons, he's allowed 36 homers by left-handed hitters. This is a guy we want to target with our left-handed hitters. On the other side, Braxton Ashcraft has been very good so far this season. 2.77 ERA. He doesn't allow a whole lot of homers, 0.74 home run per nine, 8.5 homers per fly ball. He does get a nearly 27% strikeout percentage, 13.4% swing strike rate. So I want to find a strikeout prop on Braxton Ashcraft as well. I know it's tempting to go ahead and go with Kyle Schwarber for Dinger Friday, and I'm not going to stop you if you are. Just this is a tougher ask a little bit here. Instead, I'm going to look at the Pirates side of things here, and I think you could go one of four guys all at the top of the Pirates lineup there. If you want to go Neil Cruz, you want to go if you want to go with Brandon Lau, that would be acceptable as well. Brian Reynolds has paid for us on Dinger Friday before, but I'm going to go Ryan O'Hearn. He's at plus 760, a pretty good payoff over at DraftKings. Homered yesterday, kind of like that. I think there are a lot of good options. But if you want to go Neil Cruz, you're going to get a lesser payoff, a little bit more certainty at plus 390. Brandon Lau's best price is plus 450 over at Hard Rock. Reynolds is a pretty high price, actually the highest price of the group here. You can get him at 710 as well. So some good options here against Aaron Nola.
6: So as you mentioned, Jeff, Blue Jays, Tigers in Detroit, no love lost when these teams get together. Treya Savage, Ty Madden on the hill tonight. Looks like a bulk relief situation for Detroit. Anything you like here outside of a home run prop?
7: So this is a tough one here because you know, Madden's pitched well in his two outings so far for the Tigers. Missed all of 2025 with a shoulder strain. He's come back, pitched better in the majors than he has at AAA. Always kind of, that's a red flag. So kind of want to get on the Blue Jays side of things here. If you want to find a team total on the Blue Jays, that's fine as well. Going up against Treya Savage, the problem with any Savage prop is he's not going

0: deep into games. He's went four innings each of the last two times out. He's on a pitch count. Maybe go a little deeper in this fourth start. Those guys are always kind of hard to target, so I'm kind of steering away from all the pitching props in this one here. Dinger Friday. It's been a sparse season so far for Vladdy Jr. But +650 over at Hard Rock. We're gonna go ahead and try to play that one today.
1: Put it on the card, Vlad Guerrero, anytime homer, +650. Reds Guardians, Jeff, I guess the battle for the state of Ohio with Andrew Abbott, the lefty, taking on Tanner Bibee. What are you looking at in this game?
0: Kind of a disaster season for both guys so far, but both in their last couple of starts have shown some signs that they're coming around. Abbott's total numbers are 447, 151 whip. That's really hideous. Walk rate is way up for the season. K rate is way down for the season. It's down to 16.3%, putting more balls in play. However, he's only allowed two runs over his last three starts. Tanner Bibee, you know, seven homers allowed, but only two of those at home. Good ratios at home, 163, 108 against a Reds lineup that's been kind of weak as of late, other than the game yesterday against the Nationals where they went off. I'm going to go with the Cleveland money line on this one here. I like their chances to win at home, -136 at FanDuel. They do well and better. They do better against lefties, seventh in baseball in WRC plus against lefties. 109 is that number there. Dinger Friday, J-Ram, most of his homers have come hitting right-handed, going against the lefty and Andrew Abbott, +420 over at FanDuel.
1: We got the Yankees paying a visit to the New York Mets. Cam Schlittler, Clay Holmes, fun pitching matchup tonight out at Citi Field. Total appropriately is down at 7, Jeff. So maybe not the easiest spot to find a home run prop. But I see you are placating our wonderful producer, Michael Cohen, here.
0: Not even. I was already there a little bit. But yes, Cody Bellinger has had a pretty good run as of late. I'm going to go with him as our guy. It's just to realize this is a tough matchup. Both starting pitchers are very good at limiting home runs. Holmes has been very good so far. Three home runs allowed, 186 ERA, 101 whip. Schlittler is amazing. The leader in the clubhouse right now for the AL Cy Young race, according to DraftKings, at +200. Dylan Cease and Jacob DeGrom are the only other two AL pitchers with anything below 10-1. So tough mark here. He's only allowed one homer. So the law requires us to have at least one dinger prop for the games that we're talking about.
1: That's right.
0: Big dinger is keeping it, can't keep us down. Cody Bellinger, +700 at Bet Rivers.
1: Dinger Friday here on Prop Points. Nick Whale and Jeff Erickson with you, working our way through the Friday night baseball slate. Let's head out to Red Sox Braves. Is this a rivalry, Jeff, that I'm not aware of?
0: Hey, they both were in this city before. The Braves were once the Boston Braves, hence the rivalry. Fair. They hate each other. Just bad feelings dating back to the early 1900s. They've always been the traditional matchup, though, in interleague play. Back when it was like you weren't guaranteed every team to play, let alone this was the designated rivalry all along. Ronald Acuna Jr. won't return for this game or any game this weekend in Atlanta. Drake Baldwin homered again against Shota Imanaga on Wednesday. He's actually been better against lefties than righties this year, which is amazing. 984 OPS against lefties, five home runs this season. Connelly early throws with his left hand. He's going to, going up against Spencer Strider. This is another one of these tough matchups. I'm going to go the under in this game, under 8 at -119 over at DraftKings. For Dinger Friday, we'll kind of try to thread the needle here. We'll go Drake Baldwin +600 over at MGM.
1: Get you a couple more home run props for the Friday night slate. Cubs, White Sox, Edward Cabrera, Sean Burke on the hill. We got some wind in the mix in Chicago. Jeff, what are you looking at in this game?
0: Yeah, about 14-mile-an-hour winds blowing from right to left. So want to help these right-handed hitters a little bit there. Sean Burke has been pretty good, though. 368 ERA, 109 whip. However, at home, 418 ERA, four of those five homers allowed at home. I know the Cubs' bats have gotten a little cold. They did win in Atlanta last night, but they had to win like 2-0 in that one there to break a four-game losing streak. Ian Happ has shown some signs of life, though, lately. We're going to go +495 on DraftKings for Dinger Friday for him.
1: Let's get one more on the books before we hand out our best bets of the night. Rangers, Astros in Houston, Jack Leiter, Spencer Arrighetti on the hill. Willing to take a shot here on Yordan Alvarez, Jeff. Not quite as much of a long shot as these others.
0: Yeah, not taking a shot. This is taking the chalk here. We got to get a little bit of low-hanging fruit. Has some high dinger odds here. So we're going to get a little safer one. Jack Leiter, pretty bad on the road. 6.14 ERA on the road. Four of his homers allowed have been on the road so far. And this is a great ballpark to hit home runs in here, too. So I'm going to go that route there. Avoid Spencer Arrighetti, who's only allowed one homer in 28 innings so far. So Yordan Alvarez, plus 266 over at DraftKings.
1: There we have it, the full Dinger Friday card. You can find all of our picks, of course, each and every day from each and every show over at VSiN.com. Jeff, your best bet of the night. Take us into the weekend.
0: Best bet is going to be that Cody Bellinger prop. I just like the recent form from him. Let's go that route there. Plus 700 over at Bet Rivers. Really looking forward to this rivalry week. What about you?
1: Well, I pushed on my one Major League Baseball prop that I've thrown out there on the show so far this year. So thankfully we have the NBA back tonight. I am, of course, going to those two NBA games. We're going to tie them both in. I don't really want to mess around with either spread. I really don't. Like, every game in this Cavs Pistons series feels like it's come down to the wire. I don't really trust either side with the 4.5. San Antonio, Minnesota, that one I could see being a little bit more of a blowout. But either way, I think we get two close games. I will take both favorites on the money line. Give me a Cavs Spurs money line parlay. Put those two together at DraftKings plus 129. That's going to wrap a fun Friday show, a fun week here on Prop Points, but keep it locked on VSiN Money Moves. Stormy Bonantoni, Jonathan Von Tobel coming your way next. Will Hill is going to stop by the show. Circa's Mike Palm will be stopping by as well. Keep it locked right here on VSiN the rest of the day.
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19: It's Friday, Ben. It's Saturday, Sunday. What? Get excited, ladies and gentlemen. Okay. Welcome back. You've never heard that song?
20: No.
19: Come on.
20: Maybe
19: it's a banger.
20: Maybe I would recognize it when it was sung well.
19: Probably. No. I'll play it for you in the commercial break, see if you have heard it or not. But got me excited for a Friday edition of Money Moves. Big weekend ahead. Stormy Bonantoni, Jonathan Von Tobel with you. We're live, as always, in downtown Las Vegas, Circa Resort and Casino. No day baseball today like we had yesterday, but day two of the PGA Championship underway right now. And, I mean, yesterday after round one, it was interesting to see on the leaderboard 33 golfers within two strokes of the lead right now. Geeter standing alone at four under, but a number of guys shooting up the leaderboard. Chris Goddard up five under today to be in T2 right now. Hideki Matsuyama with a big day as well. So we'll keep tabs on this as we go.
20: Yeah, Geeter seems to be one of those guys that is your prime candidate for regression, yeah, potentially. We'll see if that actually happens. Gained over five strokes putting alone yesterday and ultimately ended up at four under, as you're referencing here. So one would assume that he is one of your candidates to start to slip down the leaderboard a little bit. We'll see what happens through about, what, six, you said, yeah, at this point. So I would expect that he starts to slip a little bit more and we get some of these normal names that start to rise here a bit. But we will see. We still have plenty of time, of course, with this round just getting started.
19: Scottie Scheffler, of course, among those guys that was in the mix yesterday. Did you see this? South African, like Garrett, I don't know how to say his name, Garrett Higo.
20: Mm-hmm.
19: So he misses his tee time and has to lose the two-stroke lead, two strokes in the for the day. If he didn't have that, he would have been tied for first too.
20: Right. Yeah.
19: That's crazy.
20: What did he say? He was like, I was on time, but I was late or something like that. He had a weird quote about it too. But
19: yes, which was actually very funny,
20: yeah,
19: because he was like, he said he was 10 seconds late or something, yeah, like that. But so he was on time, but.
20: Gotta be
19: late.
20: Punctual. Gotta be early.
19: It's one of those, yeah, things. It's a major champ. Like, what?
20: Yeah, that's weird. I don't know how you.
19: It's a major event.
20: I don't know how you do that. I would show up like 2 hours early.
19: One would think. But he said he's like a pretty chill guy. He thinks 10 minutes is enough.
20: Does he have, this is like the new thing, time blindness?
19: 10 minutes is too much. Oh, yeah.
20: You heard about this?
19: That's a younger generation thing, though, right?
20: So this is again, at the risk of sounding very old. Sounds very made up. Time blindness.
19: I was raised in the, if you're not 10 to 15 minutes early, you're late generation.
20: Sure.
19: So the thing where people show up late, or I'm the person that gets somewhere 15 minutes late, that hangs out with the friend that's always 20 minutes late, and then you're sitting there by yourself for like a half an hour plus. Not a good time. That said, we have a great guest list today, and everyone will be on their scheduled time. So let's get to the rundown of everything that's set to come today.
20: Know that.
21: It's time for the top headlines and topics of the day. This is the rundown.
19: As JBT said, maybe we'll just have to hope for the best. But coming up in about 15 minutes, Mike Palm is going to join us here in studio for a half hour. Talk through, of course, the NFL schedule release. Get some Circa Survivor talk in there. Plenty of NHL talk with the maestro as well. VSiN contributor, host, analyst Will Hill going to join us. He's got some plays in the NBA tonight, as does Zach Cohen, host of Hardwood Handicappers. Excited to get the usual Friday trio on today.
20: Yeah, it should be fun to talk to Mike about everything we usually do, including his thoughts about the WNBA with that season underway. So maybe get some thoughts on, and that's because he bets it almost every single time and does a fantastic job in covering it too. And Zach, I'll have to test some of my NBA theories with Mr. Cohen. Ooh,
19: okay, get excited. That'll come up in hour two, but obviously a lot to get to in what is a big elimination night in the association. Two massive game sixes. Cavs looking to capitalize on the Pistons game five collapse. That win setting up Cleveland to close the door tonight. They're laying around 4 points, depending on where you look. Spurs hoping to do the same in Minnesota. Bet up a full point in that one, by the way, out to 5.5 in favor of San Antonio on the road. Victor Wembanyama went off last game. Can you do it again away from home?
20: I'm not going to guarantee it. Somebody will be eliminated tonight. I'll tell you that much.
19: Okay. Also, after 27 straight days of plenty of NHL postseason hockey, we don't have anything tonight, unfortunately, but we have a lot to react to from yesterday, which is where we're going to kick things off. Duck hunt complete as the Vegas Golden Knights eliminate the Ducks last night 5-1. They advance now to face the Colorado Avalanche in the Western Conference Final. So cash your VGK money lines if you had the series bets in six. Bad beat, though, for overbetters, JVT. Ducks pull the goalie with 5:11 to go in this thing and do not get an empty netter. So not only bad beat on the total, but we talked earlier this week. Jonathan Davis has kind of brought this to the forefront. If you can bet that empty net goal prop on BetMGM, that's another thing that you probably should have got and didn't.
20: Yeah, this was pretty poor, surprisingly poor performance early on for the Ducks.
19: Yeah.
20: You figured that they would show up a little bit better than this, but early scoring for the Vegas Golden Knights, and then Anaheim never really recovered. The most dangerous it got was, it was 3-1, and then the Ducks that were on a power play eventually at some point, but this was never really a contest, and I was very surprised by it. I was kind of looking forward to it in seeing that this would be a competitive matchup. I fully expected that we were going to have a Game 7 here tomorrow. Between these two. So good showing out for the Vegas Golden Knights. You saw the apex of what some of these players are and the talent. Marner with that goal was absolutely sick with the way that he was able to score.
19: Does he go to Hogwarts? Because there was some witchcraft and wizardry on that bad boy.
20: I would add, as many have pointed out too, the underrated part about that whole sequence is the absolute dot from Carlson that gives it to him that subsequently sets up an insane goal for them. So you see the upside of that line. We've talked about them for a while and that trio really working well together, and we saw it again yesterday. So, look, maybe Tortorella, we won't know because he didn't talk to the media yesterday, but maybe Tortorella has unlocked some things here with this team, and maybe in the next round against Colorado, who showed some issues defensively at times throughout their series against Minnesota, the Knights have a little bit of a shot.
19: I did find it a little bit interesting yesterday when we didn't know who the opponent was for Colorado. The Avs were -240 to win the Eastern Conference, the Western Conference, and now in this set, bet out to -260. Now that we do know the opponent, even though I would think on paper Vegas would have been the better opponent. I mean, the more difficult opponent that is than Anaheim. That said, that is the series price. Vegas available in the +210, +220 range, depending on where you look. Series total set at 5.5 games. It is -160 to the over there. And game one, we were talking about this yesterday. You asked, so when will the Western Conference Final actually begin? And I pulled up my document from ESPN, and it said next Wednesday, the 20th. And I was like, that seems a little bit far out. Probably, I wonder if they can change that. And then we get the schedule today, and it is next Wednesday. So we've got a while before that's going to get underway.
20: I mean, at least you get some rest, so it's not going to be too much of a disadvantage here if you're Vegas. But I don't think I'm too surprised. You know, we were with Adam Hill of the Las Vegas Review Journal yesterday out and about, and he had asked me to guess what the series price was going to be. My guess was -280. So, you know, right in that range of where we thought. They're going to be favored. The Avalanche are in every single game of the series, one would expect. I mean, look, they're near $2 favorites at home for game one. That would translate to slight favorites on the road as well against Vegas, too. So quite a different series in terms of your role, too, here as the Knights. They were widely considered to be the better team than Anaheim, and that ultimately proved out in the result. But now here you get a Colorado team that has looked largely unstoppable for the most part. And even then, when I talk about them looking somewhat vulnerable, as you had mentioned before, once you made the switch of goaltender, our boy Wedgwood faced 7 total shots at the end of that Minnesota series in those last 42 minutes. So this has been an elite team from tip to tail so far that we've seen in this postseason, Colorado.
19: You mentioned that price in game one, -192 at home for the Avs. That's already been bet up. It was -180 earlier this morning. So we'll see where that thing ultimately ends up closing. I do want to go back to Mitch Marner, though, real quickly. Has a goal and an assist in the game. He leads all players in the NHL postseason in points right now with 18, which is 3 more than anybody else. And the 7 goals now, 3 of which have come in closeout games. And not to, you know, dig the knife in and twist for Toronto Maple Leafs fans, but that's already more than the 2 he had in that situation in 9 seasons in Toronto. He has done such a good job of shifting the narrative this postseason about himself. If there is any part of you that thinks the Vegas Golden Knights can upset Colorado in this series, you should be betting Mitch Marner for Conn Smythe, no?
20: Oh, I think I would completely agree. Outside of those, I mean, they're plus 11 when he's on the ice in this postseason so far.
19: He's 12-1 right now for Conn Smythe compared to sub 6-1 for Vegas to win the Cup.
20: Yeah, I mean, and we talked with who was our friend who eats the mustard yesterday? I'm sorry, then
19: Anna Dua.
20: Anna Dua, and she brought up the point, and I wasn't really aware of this too much. Is you know, goaltenders don't tend to get the credit they deserve when it comes to Conn Smythe. So I think a lot of people would maybe point to potentially looking at a Carter Hart, but I don't think so. I'm with you. If you think Vegas is going to be able to pull this off, if you think Vegas can win this whole thing at this point right now, there's really no other player that I would look at other than Mitch Marner, because I also think they're not going to be able to do this unless Marner is going to be as good as he is. And that's including, we don't know yet what's going on with Mark Stone, I would assume. So
19: received zero timeline update on him.
20: And maybe that's why Torts didn't want to face the media, be asked, hey, is he going to be available for game one on Wednesday? And you know it's going to be serious. I mean, this is a long layoff. He missed the last, two games of the series, and game one's not until Wednesday. So if he's still not available by then, got to assume that this is a long, long-term injury.
19: Which is unfortunate and going to be a big blow to them against Colorado. That said, to go back to Conn Smythe and goaltenders, Jakub Dobish, his odds have taken a bit of a hit after the start of the game yesterday, where he gives up 3 goals on the first 4 shots that he faced. He's gone from 25-1 now to 30-1 in the Conn Smythe market. That said, I think it is so cool post-game to see Martin St. Louis, who is the Montreal Canadiens head coach, talk about how, even though, yes, at the end of the day, it's his decision what he does, given credit to their goalie coach, Marco Marciano, for, like, they radio down to him, say, what do you want to do? He says, keep Dobish in. And he works his way out of it, doesn't give up another goal the rest of the way. Mm-hmm. Really, really impressed with the resolve that he showed last night. As Montreal, we cash our money line tickets last night as a road dog in this one, as they pull ahead in the series. 6-3, the final there. This thing, I mean, if you had a first period under, I feel for you. This thing went over early and often, lots of goal scoring, and Buffalo had leads. Yeah. And just could not do anything about that Montreal offense.
20: Right, and so you talk about giving up all of those goals early on, but then turns away 25 straight to end the game, and absolutely tremendous for this. I would still think he's somewhat live if they're going to pull this off, but that offense was great, man, against Buffalo. And it was one of those fun games where you kind of blink, and all of a sudden, you know, I walked into the bar, it's 3-2, and then you blink, and it's like, oh, it's like 5-3. And this thing is getting away from Buffalo pretty quickly. We talked about this yesterday. This is the previous game prior to last night. Back in Montreal, you thought that Montreal was the better team. You should have taken advantage of all the power play opportunities. You should have been much better. This looked like a good bounce-back spot for them. Started a little rocky, but that Canadiens offense is really, really good.
19: I think aside from game one, where they were in the tough rest disadvantage spot, they have looked like the better team every other game, even the one that they lost against Buffalo the other night. We talked about the Sabres kind of like getting lucky with that Tage Thompson goal and how it shifted the momentum. Montreal overall was still the better team even that night. We're going to get into a little bit more hockey as well as NFL schedule talk as Mike Palm set to join us next in studio. Stick around.
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24: This is a Bloomberg Business of Sports report. Florida's Attorney General has issued a subpoena to the NFL as his office investigates potential civil rights violations related to the Rooney Rule and the league's employment practices. The subpoena commands the league to produce documents, including diversity reports and demographic surveys, and to appear at the Attorney General's office in Tallahassee, Florida on June 12th. The investigation expands beyond the Rooney Rule to include other NFL diversity, equity, and inclusion initiatives. Cristiano Ronaldo has bought a stake in the international streaming channel Live Mode TV. Ronaldo's goal is to enhance reach through YouTube broadcasting content distributed across all social media platforms. The move marks the latest deal by Ronaldo, whose net worth is estimated to be about $1.4 billion, as streaming companies build portfolios in sports to seek new avenues for growth. With a Bloomberg Business of Sports report, I'm Michael.
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19: Get into this Friday. A couple really intriguing results yesterday in the National Hockey League. We've got two big game sixes coming up in the NBA. And of course, the NFL schedule release yesterday. Stormy Bontoni, Jonathan Von Tobel with you. Going to get into it all with Mike Palm, who joins us in studio, VP of Operations here at Circa, where we're broadcasting, as well as the Golden Gate and the D. What is up, my friend? How are
6: Hello.
19: You today?
6: How are you?
19: Great.
6: Nice to see both of you here on a Friday.
19: It's happening more and more, believe it or not.
6: It's the end of the road for you, huh? No more hockey?
19: Unfortunately, yes. If we would have had a Game 7 tomorrow, I would have done it. But the Golden Knights just had to absolutely torch the Ducks yesterday.
20: So I'm reading this right now. According to Elliot Friedman on Sports 590, The Fan, the Knights being mad over Braden McNabb's suspension is what led to them not talking to the media yesterday.
19: So it had nothing to do with the flight.
20: You see this yesterday, Tortorella?
6: Yeah.
20: So, I don't know. I don't know why that means you don't talk to the media, but whatever.
19: Golden Knights are doing a lot of interesting
20: things. I don't understand why that would then be the tax you take. But
19: they're doing a lot of interesting things right now, as we were just talking about on the break, huh?
6: Yeah, I don't get it. I mean, don't you want a team to pick up Cassidy's salary so you don't have to pay it next year? I get maybe they don't want him to go to a division foe, but are they hopeful that Toronto's going to hire him, right? I mean, is that what the holdout is, and they think he'll go to Toronto?
19: Just get him in the Eastern Conference and out of the division. But
20: that logic is somewhat flawed, isn't it? You fired him because you didn't think he was good enough, but then you fear him enough that he's going to go to a division foe?
6: No, I don't think they fired him because they didn't think he was good enough. He's just, you can only take him for a couple of years. I mean, that's his style. I think Babcock was the same way. He just grinds on you that after a few years, the veterans can't take it, and you know, and it becomes counterproductive, and so now you move on, and you'll get 3 good years wherever you go. DeBoer, not that DeBoer is an overbearing type, but DeBoer's like that too.
19: Yeah.
6: Very good the first 3 years of taking over a new team.
19: Well, it's good for turning teams around or getting them where they want to go. It's just after that, then what does that mean? But also, in terms of the division, we were just talking as well. It appears that the Golden Knights did grant Cassidy permission to interview with the Kings, who are also in the division. So what does that say about how they view the competition in the division between the Kings and Oilers if they've been blocking Edmonton to this point?
6: Well, I guess we can infer that they don't think the Kings are a threat. What DJ Smith do wrong? I mean, he got them into the playoffs, They actually defended Colorado as well as anybody. They just had no counterattack in that series.
19: How do you think Vegas will go up to Colorado?
6: I think they have to be fully healthy to extend that series. And so maybe this almost a week off. Boy, does this kill the momentum
19: for
6: of the sport, doesn't it? Almost a week off before they're going to play on Wednesday in Denver. But, and McCarr's hurt too, right? So maybe it's good for both teams to get healthy here. But for the fans, it sucks that we have to wait a week to see the Western Conference final start.
20: What do you think of the angle we were discussing, which is if you actually do think the Knights can pull this off, how are you not putting something on Marner to win Conn Smythe? It's 12-1.
6: What are the Knights?
19: I mean, sub 6-1.
6: Are they really?
19: Yeah.
6: That's too low. I would never bet the Knights. So I mean, I guess I could be convinced, but then they could still get there and you lose. I just think it makes no sense to bet Colorado if you don't already have them instead of just betting McKinnon for Conn Smythe. I mean, it's +110 and $2. I mean, that's the no-brainer to me.
19: From the Eastern Conference side of this thing, speaking of, you know, elongated extended time off, they could have, hypothetically, if this Montreal series goes 13 days before they get started?
6: Yeah. 2 weeks for the 2 weeks off for Carolina can't be a good thing. I get the having 4 or 5 days off. And one of the knocks on them was they would just wear down in the playoffs as they advanced because they weren't a physical team, and if they had to get through two long series, they couldn't win game sevens, and so I thought it was a good thing. However, the home ice that they have for a game one, right? Kind of that rust period is only going to be felt in game one, right? And if you could overcome it with that rabid fan base in Carolina and somehow still get game one, that goes away right away.
19: Mm-hmm. It's interesting that you put it that way, though, because that was a thought of, like, if you already liked Carolina, you probably like them even more now that they've had both sweeps, so they've had rest in between both series to get where they need to go, versus especially if you face Montreal, for example, who I anticipate they will in the next round, would have played a 7-game series and then a 6 or a 7-game series, so they might have pretty tired legs.
6: Maybe a little bit, but they're young and they're short, so their legs don't get as Jonathan always wants it. They're too short to win.
20: That's right.
6: From Jonathan Davis, we hear that.
20: Is that really a thing?
6: It's too short. You can't win when your stars are that short.
20: Huh.
6: I don't think that series is over, though, Stormy. I don't think it's over.
20: Ooh, tonight?
6: We've seen Montreal. We've seen, but each of them win on the other's home ice. I don't think there's a big home ice advantage. And I think sometimes for a young Montreal team, that tremendous atmosphere that you have at the Bell Center can be overwhelming if you fall behind at home. There's a lot of pressure on those guys.
19: And Buffalo has been better at home, on the road than they have at home this year. They're 4-1 on the road.
6: Yeah. One thing you know is, they've played now 10 times. That game five where they couldn't get it, four, where you couldn't get an open net goal, they had 6 or more goals in 9 out of these 10 games, right? So, I mean, just hitting goal in the first 10 and over six and a half is a pretty safe bet in this series.
20: All right. And by the way, I don't know why I said tonight. We watched the game last night.
6: Yeah.
20: So I don't know.
6: Yeah.
20: This was this evening.
6: Are you excited for basketball?
20: Well, actually, no. Ask Stormy. I've been watching a crap ton of hockey.
19: He is an official member of the NHL media now.
20: Yes.
6: Really?
20: I've been approved for an NHL media account. I've been helping the ESPN Vegas cover the Knights. Was out there the other night. Yeah.
6: So can you get into T-Mobile to cover the Knights as a media member?
20: I may or may not have been standing there when one certain person was very upset that he couldn't get a credential.
6: He was denied.
20: He was denied.
6: He was denied.
20: And I was just sitting there with my hands behind my back say, well, I just got mine today.
6: What a story. Beeson is always a zoo.
19: Well, let's go to tonight, by the way, in the NBA. Any strong opinions on either of the game sixes coming up?
6: No, not really. I mean, I just thought Finch had to really manage this series. I know you don't give away games, but I thought he had to manage minutes in game two. I thought he could have got the starters out of there earlier in game four, in game five. Mm-hmm. They made the little run. It's amazing that there's nobody in their seats for the first 5 minutes of the third period in San Antonio.
20: Yeah.
6: It's shocking, right? And you can hear a pin drop because they're all getting back from wherever they went, the food, the club.
19: Yeah.
6: And so then here come the T-Wolves. They make their run. I think they tied it at 63, and then they went 6 straight empty trips.
20: Yep.
6: And the game was over. And they end up losing by 20-plus. I thought he could have got the starters. I always thought the only way that they were going to win this, if they couldn't win 3 and 4 at home, was to be able to win 6 and then just hope that the young Spurs get tight in a game 7 and don't play well.
20: Yeah.
6: That's really the hope of Minnesota, because San Antonio is better, especially if you're not going to get anything out of Randall. It's going to be really hard to beat this team. So you got to hope that you win on your home court and that San Antonio plays a bad game 7.
20: Yeah, that's my logic here. I like him at least +5.5 today. Mm-hmm. And one of the things, too, is although he has looked pretty good, Anthony Edwards, finally gets 2 days off. Mm-hmm. So, the knee gets a little bit more rest and a little bit more relaxation. Because these series, it's so interesting how they schedule it. Same thing with the NHL. But in the first round, it's like boom, boom, boom. Mm-hmm. Or you get some of this rest. And then the beginning of these series, it's like every other day, we're ping-ponging back and forth. So we finally get a couple of days off for these guys. And I think it's going to make a huge difference for them.
19: What about the Cavs? It seems like they found their offense the last couple of games. James Harden has been trying to put that narrative to bed.
6: Detroit gave away the game, so you can't.
20: He's given away two of them.
6: You can't do that, right? You can't do that. Just like Houston couldn't do it against the Lakers in Game 3. You can't lose those games that you have control of with 90 seconds to go. It's very hard to overcome And I think that Detroit's up against it tonight on the road.
20: Yeah, I think that's a big one for Cleveland. Yeah. I think they're going to close them out today. Yeah. Well, because you asked us last week, because they were down 2-0 when we saw you last. And you asked me, like, do you think they can still pull it off? Yeah. And I was like, yeah, I think they can. One of the things, too, that is really interesting is I think Atkinson's changed things a little bit. They're doubling Cade more. They don't care about Asar Thompson. And I think from a team-building standpoint, it's fascinating because now you have to ask yourself, if you're Detroit, do we pay Asar Thompson? Do we pay Jalen Duren? Like, do we actually want these guys? Because they have been minuses for us in this postseason so far.
19: Selfishly, just because I want your opinion on it, what did you think of the guy yesterday at the PGA Championship who missed his tee time?
6: I thought you can't be serious on all his comments that he made. Yeah. He didn't know if he was late. He wouldn't have been late if he knew he was going
19: to
6: be.
19: That's what made me think about it to ask you.
6: It's idiotic. There has to be a cutoff. There's a fine line that's defined by 1 second, right? And that's how we define life. And if you're late, you're late. All his nonsense, mumbo-jumbo word salad is more embarrassing. You're just late. What, you own it.
19: There's like no accountability for it afterwards.
6: Just own it. Just own it. You were late. If I'd have known I was late, I wouldn't have been. What?
19: His caddy was apparently like yelling to him too. get down here. Come on.
20: So what was like the, what, did he oversleep? What was his explanation?
19: No, I think he's just a pretty laid-back guy and was like, I don't need to be there for 10 minutes prior to my tee time. Five should be enough, and then he wasn't even there five.
20: Laid-back is a quality that is just like synonymous with lazy, I guess.
19: What did you call it?
6: It's going to cost you a major?
20: Yeah.
6: I mean, right? I mean, the two strokes. I mean,
19: he would have been tied for the lead.
6: I know. It's...
19: What did you call it, though? Time what?
20: Time blindness.
19: Time blindness. I think that's pretty clever. That's a good one. I hadn't heard
6: that before. If you're taking your final that you need to pass your class, aren't everybody going to be there early because their great fear is they'll be a minute late and they won't be able to take the test and you fail the course?
20: Yep.
19: Or at the end, if you're having a timed test, everybody's got to put their pencils up, or I guess it's on the internet now, your screen closes, right? It's done when it's done. That's your window is over. On that note, the window for the NFL is just open all year long, apparently, and the schedules officially came out yesterday in their entirety, although they had been leaking throughout the course of the week. We knew a lot of the major games. When we come back, would love to get especially the behind-the-book element of this. Have any additional bets been made since the schedule came out? And your general thoughts as it pertains to Circus Survivor. I know you can't tell us much, but it appears there could be a potential change or no change on the books this year. We'll be right back.
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19: 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Stormy Bonantoni, Jonathan Bontobel with you. Mike Palm, kind enough to stick around for a second segment here to talk a little bit more about this NFL schedule release we finally had come out yesterday and what that means for the Circa Survivor contest, which we're going to find out the guarantee very soon. Yes?
6: Well, we'll find it out Tuesday when Derek and I go on with Mitch and Paul and Follow the Money. 2 Pacific, 5 Eastern. We'll do those two segments where we reveal all the contest details, including what the guarantees are and special weeks and how they're treated and any rule changes there might be.
19: So how are those discussions going, by the way? Because
6: they're still going.
19: I was going to say, because I heard you on VSiN by the Books earlier this week when Jensen asked you specifically about the Thanksgiving slate.
6: Well, he asked me which of those 10 teams would I save, and I said, you're assuming there's 10 teams in 12A.
19: Correct. Yes. Yeah. And then we have Derek on yesterday for the VSiN primetime show, and he's talking about how we still don't know necessarily how we're going to handle that week, but we're not assuming anything.
6: He made publicly some comment about C. How could you have C? You can't make 3 weeks out of it unless there were a couple Saturday games, right?
20: Right.
6: If there were two Saturday games, which they don't start them that early, if there were two Saturday, then you could do the Drinksgiving. I've never heard Thanksgiving Eve. I've never heard those words said together, but with Blackout Wednesday, whatever.
20: Right, yep.
6: That game with the three games on Thanksgiving could be a week. Mm-hmm. The Black Friday with the two Saturdays could be a week, and then the Sunday, Monday slate could be a week. But there's no Saturday game, so you can't. You can only have a 12A and a 12B. And by the way, 12B is pretty tough. That's going to be a very tough both legs of that. But where do you put the Friday game? Does the Friday game become a five-game 12A, or does it fall in with the Sunday, Monday games? So that's the still ongoing discussion that we're having
19: right
6: now.
19: Heated discussions?
6: One of the three people involved gets very emotional about it.
19: Okay.
6: One of the three people involved. And so you figure it out between Derek, me, and Jeff, who would get very emotional.
20: Well, Jeff, sometimes you got to calm him down on the air.
6: Sometimes you got to calm him down. I mean, to me, I have an opinion, but it won't change my life, that whether depends. That Friday game is with A or B.
20: Are you guys having these discussions on Twitter? Because Benson might be pretty fired up if that is the case.
6: No. And we said, don't do a Twitter poll, Jeff. We'll make a decision.
19: He does have like a different social media personality. It's like, remember when Michael Lombardi used to call Femi Twitter Femi? I feel like it's kind of that energy.
6: I don't remember that. I don't remember those days. We blacked them out.
20: Is there any concern with the big crossover? Because the NFL is crossing a lot of these teams over this Thanksgiving to Christmas window.
6: Hard.
20: There's a lot of teams.
6: Challenging. Yeah. I think you want it challenging. When you're going to go over, we assume, over 20,000 entries this year, you don't want 200 people to win it. You want it so that it's life-changing money. That's what you're investing in this thing. It's a little bit like a lottery ticket, right? So we've been lucky to get in that sweet spot of like between 2 and 8, so that when people win, they've been multimillionaires each year. So as it goes on, as it continues to go on, and of course, if they had another buy, right? Then you can extend it out and go to 22-0 without really causing problems. You're just going to get more games. But for now, having crossover, I think, is a good thing because it makes it more challenging.
19: I know in terms of the futures, you guys have a lot of different stuff up right now for Super Bowl, even exactas, conference division, win totals and stuff like that. When will you put up week one lines?
6: They'll probably do that within a week. I think by next Friday they were targeting. I was looking at some week one. Of course, other places have week
19: set
6: up, right? Fezzik's betting Thanksgiving already. But it's funny on to listen to some of the folks here who say 20-1 is too short to take in a major for a four-day event, but we'll lay 110 6 months from now. Anyhow, I was thinking, the one line that stood out to me in week one, just because I'm very familiar with the NFC North, right, because I grew up, like the Packers never win in Minnesota, and they're favored on the road in week one. By the way, Kyler better be ready early because they go division right off the bat there. We haven't taken any six-figure bets since the schedule released, like anybody's jumping on something that they think or has asked for a higher limit, but we will. This is one of the two things that keys future bets in the NFL, the draft and then the schedule release.
20: Yeah. I keep going back to the one that sticks out to me. I think the NFL and the market seem to really think Mahomes is going to be back week one.
6: Looks like it, doesn't it?
20: Yeah. 3-point favorites against Denver, and then all these primetime games to start?
6: I think he'll be back earlier than we thought. Not week one.
20: Yeah.
6: Right?
20: Yeah.
6: That's very ambitious. Yes. That's very ambitious.
19: Two quarterbacks coming back from injury in that game on Monday Night Football, nonetheless. But, the start of their schedule for I just had it in front of me. So the early schedule, I didn't think looked like it would be too bad. But then you get through, the back end. Did you see how that ends for them? They're week 12 at the Bills, then at the Rams, at the Bengals, Patriots, and 49ers, weeks 12 through 16.
6: Well,
19: that's
6: the 49ers will have traveled 8 million miles by then, so maybe why can one team travel 30,000, one team travels 8,000? It doesn't seem possible.
19: It's just wrong.
6: Does it? It doesn't seem...
20: It's insane. They are getting... I guess I get what they're trying to do, but do you fall on the side of J.J. Watts? Like, come on, this is getting ridiculous, all the international games.
6: I can't get to Mitch's point where he can't stand now that there's a Wednesday and he doesn't like it. I mean, America would take NFL 7 days a week, right? I mean, they would. Mm-hmm. The product is good. I think you dilute the product with international games. And look at all these games through the years. How many great games has there been in London or Frankfurt? There's just not. The games are bad, boring games. And for us who have the best sports viewing time zone that we're in, it's awful. Nobody's getting up here. This book there's more people that watch for the golf tournament at 5, 6 in the morning than there are that come down after being out Saturday night to come watch watch Denver and the Jets in London, right?
20: I think the other part that you run into, we've seen it all the time now, like London has gotten used to it by now because they have all these games so frequently, but how many times when they take their first jaunt into whatever country, the field conditions, like all the logistics around it, like generally you have those problems. Remember the Brazil game for the first time, the turf was a nightmare, and we see that every time they make their first stop into a city or a country.
6: I just think that one thing the NFL has to do is protect its product.
20: Yeah.
6: And I know they're trying to get more fans and more kids playing in different countries to try to create a talent pool to keep feeding this league. I think it's a mistake. It's oversaturation.
19: And the teams and players don't like it. Like they can't publicly say that because of like league rules and stuff, but they do not like it.
6: I guess like Australia for the first game, okay, right? But to have in the middle of the season make these trips that screw up the week before and the week after, no.
19: Okay, I hear you have some strong WNBA opinions that you need to get out into the ether. What should people know?
6: Well, I thought it was very interesting that the Wings head coach, by the way, they were in total control of that game against the Lynx last night, and choked it off. I don't know how Minnesota came back. It looked like they were going to get beat by 20.
19: Are you betting WNBA like daily, or do you pick your spots?
6: No, I bet a few futures. Okay. I bet the Dream at 8-1 to win the title. I bet the Sparks plus 375 to make the Final Four, and the Sparks over 23.5, which got up to 25, but now after they went 0-2, is back to 23.5. I bet Carl Smesko, the Dream coach, at 650 for coach, plus 650 for coach of the year. And I bet Asia Wilson at plus 275 for defensive player of the year, which I think is just a bet that she stays healthy all year. Sure. I mean, it's already down to like plus 150, and they played three games or whatever. You know, so those were my I haven't started to get into individual games yet. I have to get a better feel for teams. There's certainly been huge upsets. I mean, that Portland team beat the Liberty the other night as a 14-point dog. But that was stunning to me. I don't even know who the players on that team are. Fernandez, the Dallas head coach, the post-game presser, go back and watch it last night, talking about his locker room is full of selfishness. Yeah. And too many people concerned with minutes and shots, and that's not what good teams are concerned with. It certainly is a lot of vagary out there, because who are you going to say is concerned with minutes and shots? It's not the girls that are starting and getting men. So who is it? Is it AZ? Is it, right? Is who are the bench players? Or who are it's very stunning. I like Olivia Miles already is like, she's so good, right? And that team already trusts her to be a playmaker for them. I mean, she has such an advantage in the Rookie of the Year voting already, ahead of the others who are coming off the bench to begin with. And she's going to get her points and she's going to get her assists. So that's an interesting bet. But I'm still feeling it out. But watch that post-game presser. It's very interesting. Also, we should note, because everybody talking about how could they have drafted AZ number one. Yeah. She shouldn't have been one. She's still got knee issues. What about what Golden State did, the Valkyries? They had the 8th pick in the draft, and they got Flage, probably the second biggest name there was, right, behind AZ in this draft. The fan base who sold out every game last year was so excited, and then an hour later when you get to 16, Seattle picks Marta Suarez, and they trade the pick almost straight up. They get a second-round pick next year. Flage's averaging 14-4 so far for Seattle. And, oh, by the way, the Valkyries cut Suarez four games into camp. Mm-hmm. Someday they must do a 30-for-30. But this is a bigger story than AZ Bud going number one, is what the Valkyries did to get Marta Suarez and give away Flage.
20: Maybe that's why they balk at the cover sometimes, right? Like, this is something that you would have to dig to the bottom of this.
6: Christine Brennan, I interviewed her on the Palm Saturday show. She was terrific. But she said,
19: you never send me the link. You got to send me the link.
6: We're finally getting to the point where women's sports might be considered next to men's sports, but they want no scrutiny and they want to answer no questions and they're killing themselves.
19: It's not how it works, right?
6: Not how it works. Yep. You know, you cover. Yep. Those 15-year-old kids playing flag football, they better be prepared to answer the questions in Orlando as well, Stormy.
19: The hard-hitting questions. Mike Palm, everybody. We'll have you back same time next week. Stick around, though. When we come back, Will Hill's going to join the program. He's got a couple plays in the NBA and maybe a little Major League Baseball to sprinkle in as well.
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3: We got a pair of potential closeout game sixes in the NBA tonight. 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Hosts the Should Have Bet More podcast. 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What's going on, my dude?
4: What is going on? Good to be with you guys.
3: Lovely, lovely. Let's start with the first game of the two tonight. Cavs trying to close out the Pistons here. Bet up a little bit from the opening 3.5 out to 4. I even saw a 4.5 pop at one point. How do you see this one going tonight?
4: I agree with the line movement. I like the Cavs. I thought all along they were going to win game six, and I have this bet Cavs in 7 plus 600. And I mentioned the other day I was more worried about the Cavs breaking serve and winning game five than the Pistons winning game six. I just think the Cavs are a little bit better than the Pistons. The Pistons don't have many scoring options outside of Cade. Cade at times has looked worn down. He's turned the ball over. And look, this is still a Detroit team. Remember, 2 weeks ago, to the day, they're down 24 to Orlando. They really shouldn't have gotten out of that series. I think Cleveland has more options. They've been really good at home. And I don't trust. I know momentum doesn't always carry over. These guys are professionals. They shake stuff off. That's a brutal loss. 2-2, you're about to be up 3-2. You're up 9 with, 2:40 left, and you somehow lose that game at home. I'm not sure they get off the mat. I think the Cavs win. Wouldn't be surprised if it's pretty convincing here. I do not think we get a game 7. I think the Cavs are going to the conference finals here.
5: All right. How do you think they get that done? What player would you look at to have a big one tonight?
4: Anytime there's a big game, you have to back James Harden over 19.5 points. I actually like this one. Mitchell rolled the ankle the other day. He stayed in the game, but he was not as explosive after. He had 21 points in 42 minutes, so it's possible Harden has to do more offensively. The last couple games, 30 and 24 for Harden. Look, all of the stuff, usually the word narrative is, it's something that's true. This isn't a narrative. It's just what's happened. He struggled in these big games, but Game 3 hit a couple of huge shots. That was very close to being 3-0 Detroit, and the series is probably over. Even the other night, and this was kind of underrated, it was 47-32, and Harden got a couple of his BS free throws and then made another free throw on a technical and hit a three. And before you know it, it's 47-40. So to me, he's hit big shots. He's not going to put this behind him with a second-round series win against Detroit. There's too much baggage, but I think he could have a big Harden night. I think he's being slept on here, so James Harden, over 19.5 points. What can go wrong?
3: Well, if the Cavs do get through this, as you think that they will, how do you think they match up in the East with the Knicks and the way that they've been able to just, it seems like from game, three on in that first round series, just had a different level of dominance to their game?
4: Yeah, the Knicks have just been absolutely blowtorching everybody. It's incredible. You wonder, the whole rest versus rust, is this time off? I cool them off. Look, the Knicks are better. The Knicks will be favored, rightfully favored. They would have home court. I would say Knicks in 6. I haven't really dove into it yet. I think the Knicks would win. I know JVT, I think, gives the Cavs a shot. I mean, look, the Knicks are not, this is not the 2017 Warriors. It's a good team. It's not a great team. But I would favor the Knicks. I think finally they break through and go to the finals. A couple years ago, a bunch of guys got hurt against Indiana. Last year, they're in the conference finals at home court. The Halliburton shot and comeback, the series got off track. I think this year they finally break through here and go to the finals. They don't give them much of a shot in the finals. 5 or 6 games are probably at most, but I do think it's going to be a Knicks-OKC final.
5: All right, let's go to the Western Conference. San Antonio Spurs taking on the Minnesota Timberwolves. I know you've got to play on the total, but I just wanted to start with the side. Did you have any thoughts on how this might go in terms of the result or in terms of the 5.5 tonight?
4: Yeah, boring answer. I think the line is about right. I think if you ask me, hey, who's going to win the game, I'd probably say the Spurs. If I had to take it or lay it, I guess I would take the points. I think the Spurs will probably win a close game. So 5.5, it is getting a little bit intriguing here to grab Minnesota. Both games in Minnesota were close. One of them was like a 2-point game.

0: the final couple minutes. The other one, Minnesota won. You could also say if Wembanyama doesn't get ejected, the series is probably over, and the Spurs probably get both in Minnesota. I think the Spurs probably win. I like the under. I just think on one hand, you have a Minnesota team facing elimination, desperate. You know, you're going to get a max for intensity on the defensive end from them. And then on the other end, you have a Spurs team who they're young, they're inexperienced. This is a little bit of uncharted territory here, closing out series on the road. Perhaps they come out a little bit of nerves, some tightness. Again, a lot of this stuff is narrative, but traditionally game sixes, game sevens are lower scoring than the rest of the series. The game seven under has, the word has gotten out on that, and that is really baked into the number now. But game sixes, to me are still profitable where but the defense has figured out how to play these offenses. There's no secrets anymore, throwing the max intensity. So like under 218.5, and I think the Spurs probably will advance here to the Western Conference Finals.
1: Do you take away anything from the regular season between San Antonio and Oklahoma City if they do indeed meet and that the Thunder might be up against it? Or are you assuming when you say the Knicks will be eliminated in about five games in a final, should they make it, that is against the Thunder?
0: I don't think you can completely dismiss it. It was too dominant. It wasn't like they picked them off once and then a second time. And I know I was following those games very closely. I had OKC to break the record, the wins record, and that's where it got off track. The Spurs beat them, I think, one of those NBA Cup games on a Saturday night, right around when bowl season started. Might have been the same day as Army-Navy. And then beat them again a couple weeks later, then beat them on Christmas, and then the bet was dead, and OKC, I think, just got bored and got hurt. But that looked real. That looked real. Now, you could make the case it meant more to the Spurs because OKC is coming off the title. They don't really care about, it's almost a one-way rivalry at that point. But I don't think you can completely dismiss it. It's still not enough for me to pick the Spurs, but I'm curious what you guys think. But I can't just look the other way and say, hey, it doesn't matter.
2: 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We were texting earlier, and you said you might have some MLB plays today. Did you end up getting to the counter with anything today? What are you looking at on the card?
0: Like under 4.5 Milwaukee, Minnesota in the first five, but I liked it with Henderson, the probable starter, Logan Henderson, for the Brewers. I've seen Patrick, then Henderson, then Patrick again. So I'm not sure if it's Patrick. It's probably not going to be a play. That's what it looks like. Ryan going for the Twins. So if it's Ryan versus Henderson, that's two pretty good pitchers. That's two, kind of shaky offenses. And that 4.5 in a first five is a key number because, 2-2, both teams score multiple runs and you still cash that bet. So it would just be a lean towards the under 4.5 if it's Patrick. If it ends up being Henderson, I will play under. And I've been talking about this bet a lot, and still recently, you could say I'm recycling the content, but I still think it's a really good bet. Don Kelly, the Pirates manager, to be NL Manager of the Year at 6-1 or so, I think it's a good bet when you consider the two guys ahead of him are Walt Weiss, the Braves manager, and Craig Counsell, the Cubs manager. The Cubs were the favorite to win that division. The Braves, had a bad year last year, but they were a World Series contender for the last decade prior to that. This award is about story. It's about expectations. The Pirates have not won a series in the playoffs, a playoff series since 1979. They've been to, some wild card games. They've gotten bounced early. 1979 is the last time this team won a playoff series. If they get back to the playoffs, it will be a great story. I think Kelly will get the credit. I think they're live to get to the playoffs. So Don Kelly, Pirates manager, plus 600 is a good bet. And one of these years, one of these decades, I would imagine they're going to announce NBA Coach of the Year. Did people forget? Is somebody on vacation? What is going on? I've got that bet sitting in my account. Let's go. Off it up. I know the Celtics got eliminated, and maybe there's some thought they're trying to save the embarrassment, things like that. Come on, let's go. Announce these awards. What are we doing?
1: You have Missoula, right?
0: Yeah, I do.
1: Yeah, okay. Yeah, me too. So, I'm waiting for this as well. I was actually just texting with Zach, when the hell is this actually going to happen?
2: Do you know?
1: No, we don't know.
2: So there's not even an answer.
0: There are going to be people that bet Missoula that pass away before this award is announced and they never get their money.
1: That's right. Could be one of us. You never know. Life is fickle.
2: Got to pass it down.
1: You got to take advantage every single time.
2: Generational wealth on the Missoula bet.
1: Last 90 seconds. Nobody's going to cry in their cereal for your Bronx Bombers, but they look like they stink. What's going on?
0: Yeah, really. I mean, this has kind of been their MO the last 4 or 5 years. They look really good. They look shaky. They're an inconsistent team. It's still a good team. Look, health is free going to be okay. They'll get Cole back. They'll be fine. They'll be a playoff team. I hate to say it, but in baseball now, the regular season, as long as you get in the playoffs, all right, you want to advance to the best of five and you want to get a higher seed, but how you're playing in May is really not that relevant. Yankees should be a playoff team once they get in. Who knows? So don't I don't get too caught up here in the highs and the lows.
2: Dropped six of their last eight. Cam Schlittler on the hill, though, today, though. Yankees are a pretty decent-sized favorite. Will, you're awesome, as always. Thank you for joining us today.
0: See you guys. Thanks for having me.
2: And while we are it, everyone, you got to say mean it. Otherwise, it doesn't count the same way. Follow him as well on X at NotTheWillHill. Check out the Shoulda Bet More podcast. 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
7: This week's Finley Cadillac Henderson Player Performance of the Week actually goes to a team in the NBA and not a team in the playoffs, but instead a team that was awarded the number one overall pick in the NBA draft lottery, the Washington Wizards. The Wizards, who went 18-64 this season, came out on top in the much-anticipated lottery Sunday in Chicago. Washington landed the top spot, followed by the Utah Jazz, the Memphis Grizzlies, and the Chicago Bulls, rounding out the top four. The big winners, though, are the Wizards, who had massive trades during the season to land All-Stars Trae Young and Anthony Davis, and have designs on taking a big step forward next season. Those hopes will be aided by selecting one of the top prospects in a banner class. Now that the lottery is over, the debate over the ordering of the prospects will begin. The top overall spot will likely come down to a few different players. A.J. DeBonta from BYU, Kansas' Darren Peterson, Duke forward Cameron Boozer, and North Carolina forward Caleb Wilson. DeBonta is a 6'9" forward from Brockton, Massachusetts, who averaged 25.5 points per game as a freshman to lead the nation in scoring, making him the first to do so since Trae Young did it in Oklahoma in 2018, and only the third freshman ever per ESPN research. Peterson, meanwhile, averaged 20.2 points per game, the most ever by a Kansas freshman, but missed 11 games because of injuries. The most missed games for a potential number one overall pick out of college since Kyrie Irving was taken after playing just 11 games for Duke back in 2011. And then there's Boozer, the son of two-time NBA All-Star Carlos Boozer, was the most productive player in America. The burly 6'9" forward swept virtually every individual honor in the country this season after averaging 22.5 points, 10.2 rebounds, 4.1 assists, and 1.4 steals while shooting 55.6% from the field and 39.6% from three-point range across 38 games. And then there's Wilson, an electric 6'10" forward who averaged 19.8 points, 9.4 rebounds, 2.7 assists, 1.5 steals, and 1.4 blocks while shooting 57.8 from the field in 24 games. Though he missed time with a fractured left hand and then broke a right thumb that ended his season prematurely ahead of the NCAA tournament. There's a lot of young talent entering the NBA, and the Washington Wizards, now that they have the number one overall pick by way of the lottery, have their option at any of these guys that should improve their team. 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You know what that is. 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The Escalade IQ. They've got that on stock as well. The Lyric or the CT4 and my new favorite, the CT5. 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And when you get there, you know what to do. 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
2: 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He's Jonathan Von Tobel. I'm Stormy Bonantoni. We're live in downtown Las Vegas, Circa Resort and Casino. If you missed any of the first hour of the program, great conversations with Mike Palm, VP of Operations here at Circa, talking through some of the potential changes for the Circa Survivor contest, which we will find out the guarantee coming up very soon. Mm-hmm. Also, Will Hill with some of his favorite plays for the NBA doubleheader coming up tonight. A little Major League Baseball talk as well. Speaking of the NBA, though, Zach Cohen is going to join us in about 30 minutes, host of Hardwood Handicappers, does a great job covering the NBA and a slew of things over at VSiN.com. But you can check anything you missed out when you download the Money Moves podcast, wherever you get your podcasts as well. We'll have best bets at the end of the hour like we always do, JVT. But I kind of wanted to get started here with a little of the NFL schedule release conversation. It's interesting. This league is so popular that it has taken its schedule release that very easily could be and probably should be an email and turned it into one of these just super hyped up things. It gets fans excited. I know it's like the Super Bowl for the social media and content teams trying to see who can have the best video and everything out there. Any schedules or videos that caught your attention yesterday?
1: I watched none of the videos.
2: You lie. We talked about some of them that you watched today.
1: You watched me watch the videos that I watched.
2: So half of, like, two?
1: Half of, yeah, two? No. Yeah, that's pretty much it. The Raiders had a video I watched without sound.
2: Well, that defeats the whole purpose. What?
1: And then, well, we were out yesterday. I was told to watch it. We were out of the local establishment. I was watching it, but did watch it without sound. And then I watched like 60 seconds of, I watched Matt Ryan drop an F-bomb at one point. And then the end of the Colts video, because you told me to watch it. That was it.
2: So the Colts one was cute, because it, for anyone that's a Simpsons fan, it's all the real characters. It's the schedule. Like, mm-hmm. They did it really nicely. I thought that theirs was cute. The Falcons one that you referenced. So this is a gripe I had with the Falcons one and a handful of different schedule releases. The videos weren't schedule releases. Mm-hmm. They were just videos. And then some of them didn't even have the schedule at the end of them, and some of them would just have a slate of the schedule at the end. I like the videos that are a reveal, each one, or make you think a little bit, or make you laugh. And granted, I thought that the Falcons, because it was a play on This Is Sports Center, but it was like, This Is Falcons HQ or whatever. They had really funny, cute videos that I think Atlanta could have like sprinkled those out throughout the course of the season or something like that as just fun little asides.
1: Sure.
2: But instead, they do this long 6.5-minute video that I don't want to sit there and just watch back-to-back-to-back-to-back Falcons commercials, essentially, and then never get the schedule.
1: Yeah, I think we've kind of jumped the shark to use that term on the whole scheduling thing, so we can move on from there. But I will say Atlanta's schedule overall, we know who the opponents were, as you have pointed out, so it doesn't really matter. It's the order in which they will appear on the schedule. And I think one of the things that sticks out about Atlanta is not only do we know they were getting to get some of their harder opponents at home, they're going to get them in consecutive weeks, which I think is a pretty good thing for them. You look at the breakdown for it, coming off of 3 of 4 on the road to open the season, at the Steelers, home against the Panthers, then at Packers, at Saints. Those are going to be some pretty difficult opponents, and as are the next few. But at the very least, 3 straight weeks at home, Bears, 49ers, before you go to the Buccaneers in week 8. So it's beneficial at the very least to be home, get comfortable, play 3 straight home games. And if you're going to play these home contests, it's going to be against the tougher opponents, having a very slight home field advantage. Again, home field advantage being worth about a point, point and a half, depending on what you want to look at. So I think at the very least for Atlanta, a team that I'm relatively high on in the sense of where they're at and being priced with a future MVP in Tua Tagovailoa as their starting quarterback potentially, I do think that it bodes well for them. They're going to get these long swaths of home games here. But, you know, week 8, week 9, before you take on the Chiefs, that's going to be tough too because it's at Bucks, then you go to Madrid, back home for Kansas City before your bye week.
2: The Ravens were another team I wanted to ask you about. Their schedule release video was actually Zay Flowers crashing a wedding of these Ravens fans. And that was, it was real. Like, they really went to the wedding. So that was kind of just cool for them as fans. But in terms
1: of, did they do it in the style of Wedding Crashers with Vince Vaughn and Owen Wilson? Or did they do it in the style of Maroon 5 in the music video Sugar?
2: I have not seen Sugar to know. What's the difference?
1: I don't know. He just, like, they just performed at the wedding. I can't really remember the details.
2: This is, I don't think, the same for either of them. They just announced and like one of your favorite Ravens wide receivers is here, and then Zay partied with them. And
1: what
2: stuff.
1: I'm hearing is that Zay Flowers ruined the moment. Made it about himself.
2: No,
1: on somebody else's wedding.
2: No, the husband actually had whatever their mascot is there. Like, he did that for his wife as a surprise for her, and then the team was like, hey, we can actually up the ante on this bad boy. Anyways,
1: like getting married to Disney adults.
2: The Ravens should not, at least on paper, stumble out the gates the way that they did last year. If you remember, Baltimore went 1-5 to start the season. Mm-hmm. Their first six opponents this year all posted losing records last year. No shade to your Colts, but that is how they start the season. Week one, the Saints, Cowboys, Titans, the aforementioned Falcons, and then the Browns, who went a combined 37-64-1 last year.
1: But this is why the way that Warren Sharp does evaluating strength of schedule matters. So you are right in that those are opponents that were not good a season ago.
2: So there's differences. There's strength of record from a season ago versus predicted season win totals that Warren puts together.
1: Correct. And so if you evaluate it and you go, all right, well, I personally think the Colts are going to stink, but Danny Higgins, myself, will do battle. Those are our teams in week one of the NFL season. But a lot of people are high on Tyler Shuck. A lot of people thought he should have won Offensive Rookie of the Year, at least made a push for it at the end of the season. Didn't really come close, but you saw the signs of growth there. So what if the Saints are going to be an improved team and much better to start the year? The Cowboys are a team that I think some are relatively high on and can improve, and Schottenheimer did a pretty good job with the offense at times. I think you and I know I am, and I think you agree with me.
2: Titans
1: are on the rise, and Cam Ward could be pretty good. I like that staff a ton, and I'm pretty high on Atlanta as well. And then coming out of a Week 6 game on the road against the Browns, you get a Bengals team that I'm pretty high on, too. So on paper, you could look at it a bunch of different ways, but I'm going to be curious to see how they come out, because I think you can make the argument, like I'm making, that this schedule actually starts potentially somewhat difficult for Baltimore, especially once you get past that at the Bills, a Jags team that looked absolutely
2: that's
1: fantastic.
2: That's the stretch I was looking at that looks tough. The weeks 8 through 12
1: are
2: not fun.
1: Rattle
2: you said it. Yeah, Bills, Jags, Chargers, at Panthers, at Texans.
1: Yep.
2: And this is a Baltimore team, too, that last year was 2-6 against teams that reached the playoffs.
1: Yeah, I mean, they'll smoke the Panthers, and then outside of
2: that, now, come on, division champs, come on. Back to back.
1: That is, that's right. I forgot. They won. They lifted to that thing.
2: Honestly, it is really sad. I can't remember who we were talking to the other day, but I brought up, I was like, I mean, Carolina won the division last year. Mm-hmm. Oh, man, I forgot that. It's only a couple months ago. Come on, guys. Who else? What other team stood out to you?
1: I mean, I think this isn't going to be, I think, a shock for anybody, because we knew that this was going to happen as well. So the order doesn't really change anything an extent, but
2: sorry to cut you off, but there weren't a lot of, like, we talked about last year, there were some season win totals where we saw the juice change, like, 20, 30 cents. There weren't a lot of significant changes after this reveal yesterday.
1: Which is, to your point, why it's hilarious that this is such a big deal. I mean, I think it's a big deal in the sense of we have these week one lines now, obviously, so we know what the week one schedule looks like. And so, to spoil maybe something, as we look ahead to next week for Money Moves, we can do our way too early market power ratings for the National Football League season. It's always a good sense of just where the market's at with some of these teams and how they're power rating them heading into the year, so we can do that on Monday. So I think that's a good exercise once these schedules are set. But I would say, to this whole entire point, we know that they're going to be bad, but look, the Cardinals' schedule, now that it's on paper, looks pretty daunting for them. They start 3-4 on the road. It's at Chargers, at 49ers, and at Giants. The Giants are assumed to be a better team this year. Sandwiched in there is the defending Super Bowl champs, the Seattle Seahawks, at home. The Lions at the Rams, the Broncos at the Cowboys. I mean, this team's not going to be able to really breathe until you get post-bye week when you take on the Jets at home, which, I mean, maybe they'll be favored at that point when Carson Beck is slinging touchdowns like crazy and he's going to win Offensive Rookie of the Year, as I have said that he will. But post-bye, you could see a Cardinals team be winless before they get into the stretch at the end of the year where it's Jets at home, at Saints, home versus the Raiders, and then home versus a 49ers team that may or may not have anything to play for by the time you get there.
2: Man, what a QB room. You drop Carson Beck, but Jacoby Brissett, Gardner Minshew, and Beck, that's your trio.
1: I better not see Gardner Minshew start a game this year. I'm sorry.
2: Our own Tim Murray put this out last night after the schedule came out.
1: Was it Notre Dame kickoff times?
2: When you look through all of their spreads, they're a dog in every game before the bye week in week 14, the shortest of those 13 games in terms of the odds, +4.5 against the Commanders in week 12. They play in the toughest division in football. And then you look through, and maybe I'm a little biased in that, but I think it's fair to say after last season, they are +230 favorites for the fewest wins in the NFL. Miami's 4-1, Jets +850, Raiders +950 before you get to the double digits.
1: What are the Colts?
2: Let me pull that back up.
1: Didn't mean to put you on the spot.
2: It's okay. No, I just wrote down the top five. Mm. Let me pull it up.
1: It's fine.
2: For you.
1: It's fine. Move on. Didn't need to slam the brakes here.
2: No, I was just saying that, like, to further support how challenging their schedule is, and the expectations for Arizona are very low in that. The Bears also, I know this is a team we talked about the other day, but one of the top four most difficult schedules in terms of opponent. Win total looking ahead to this year, the most difficult from strength of schedule and strength of record last year. The last team, I thought this was a fun fact from ESPN Sports and Information Group, the last team to win a playoff game entering a season with the hardest strength of schedule by that metric last year was the 2016 Falcons. And over the last 10 years, 7 of those 10 missed the playoffs entirely.
1: Okay.
2: So not to say just because something has happened that that's what will happen, but the Bears at least, as you see this schedule laid out, look like they're in a really tough position. 5 primetime games as well, including 3 in a row, week 7-9 against the Patriots, Seahawks, and Bucks. The other two are also tough opponents with the Eagles and Bills, and they're playing on almost every day of the week that you can.
1: Yeah.
2: They have 2 Thursday games, 1 Friday, 1 Saturday, Sunday, of course, and then 2 Mondays, 6 short weeks with fewer than 7 days.
1: For a while, the Bears were our primary candidate for regression. If you remember, I was taking shots at them down the year, and then something changed. Then I got a ticket on them to win the Super Bowl at 31, and I was like, this team's awesome, man.
2: They kind of just remind me, in terms of the way that some of these things look, of the Commanders from 2024 to 25. So they reach an NFC Championship game, there's all of this hype, and then they go 5-12. Yeah. And I'm not saying that's going to happen, but there's injuries a part of it, strength of schedule a big part of it, lots of things. Do want to remind you all, if you haven't checked out Just Win Bets, baby, now is the time, your premier source for daily sports betting picks. 20 leagues, one mission, they break down the data so you can bet with confidence across the entire calendar. 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The name says it all. 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We'll be right back.
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2: 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Yes.
1: Sorry.
2: Every day. This is every day.
1: It's not every day.
2: What's so funny now?
1: Why do you say my name like that?
2: Jonathan Von Tobel?
1: You put a strong toe in there.
2: Sorry that I enunciate.
1: Von Tobel.
2: I was going to tell you something you were going to like in a second.
1: What?
2: I just came across an article from The Athletic.
1: Okay.
2: Headline.
1: Okay.
2: AJ DeBonta is far from a lock at number one.
1: Ooh,
2: and more
1: buddy.
2: NBA combine takeaways.
1: I'm not crazy about this. I'm crazy about a lot of things. Princess Diana. I think she's still alive. But there's a lot of
2: that
1: different things that we can talk about. This thing, though, I am telling you right now, it's going to happen. Now, we've seen a lot of movement. I think, is this accurate right now? Is he back up to minus 310? Yesterday, while we were on the air, he dipped all the way down to, what were we at? Minus 250 at one point? Mm-hmm. Minus 300 right now is the current number. Darren Peterson plus 250. He's not LeBron. He's not Victor Wembanyama. I think that there has been conversations around this that is the case. And he could be a very good and very fine NBA player. I'm not saying that he is awful. I'm just saying that in the evaluation of these guys at the top of the draft, he is far from a cinch to go with the first overall selection. That's it.
2: Also, in the commercial break, I did look up the Colts for fewest wins, 35-1.
1: Write that down on my little legal pad.
2: Might add that to your portfolio. But that said, let's stick with the theme of the NBA here because we have a huge night coming up, and we'll continue to preview these games in the next segment as well when VSiN's own Zach Cohen of Hardwood Handicappers, one of our key NBA analysts, joins the program. He has a couple plays and props to delve into. But for you, JVT, you've been pretty adamant about the Cavs even yesterday. You gave out your play on this game to get ahead of the number, which you did well because at DraftKings and some other shops, we're sitting 4.5. You have a 3.5 in pocket. How do you feel about the current number in favor of Cleveland over Detroit?
1: I mean, I think we're going to get, I'd be willing to bet, again, I still don't understand the origin of this phrase, dollars to donuts, that we might get back to 3.5, minus 115 by the time we get to tip off tonight. We'll see if the market kind of believes that this is going to be finished tonight, or they believe that the Pistons in some sense of desperation are going to be able to rally. But I think there's a lot of things that have changed in this series up to this point that are leading us to here. The fact that the Cavaliers have won 3 straight and have an opportunity to close this series out. First and foremost, I think you put at the top, is they have changed the way that they're playing defense. They're sending double teams way more often at Cade Cunningham. You're forcing the others to see if they can beat you in any way, shape, or form. And you can do that because you got multiple guys now in this lineup, Stormy, that you're willing to help off of. Asar Thompson, they don't care about him. They do not view him as an offensive threat. They will leave him on the perimeter. He will dribble into traffic. It makes you rotating back to him a lot easier. Those are so many different aspects in which you can now defend at a higher level. And when you're giving it the treatment of, you know what? We don't mind if Cade beats us. We'll send the double teams. We'll try to speed this thing up. We'll try to get the ball out of his hands. But even when he does beat us, look at the last game. A near 40-point triple-double, and they still lose that contest because of what we're talking about here. He doesn't have the offensive support. It goes back to certain players, too, like Tobias Harris. How often can we keep saying it was like Tobias Harris? I mean, how does he keep doing this? He was having incredible performances. At one point, had 8 straight games, 20-plus points. That has since cooled off. I believe it was 6 of 17 in the last game. Sub-20-point performance. If you don't get secondary perimeter creation from some of these other pieces, then that's going to be a problem. The bench depth, two of the three guys Detroit brought off the bench last week, two of them were centers. So, like, you don't really have even that much depth to come off with and say, all right, now I can at least, you know, bring some offensive punch from the perimeter off of my bench, because that hasn't really worked out for you. So I just think that all of the things that we have been waiting for, at least I've been waiting for, and other Cavs people, whether you're fans or supporters, whatever it is, are finally starting to come to fruition. The shooting is starting to even out. The beard is starting to show up. The limitations of the Pistons roster are starting to get there. So we will see if that happens tonight. But we also have this. You said it earlier. Just because it's happened before doesn't mean it's going to happen again, i.e. the Cavs, winning on the road.
2: Yep.
1: Having said that, the Cavs have been a much better offensive team at home, and now you get an opportunity to close them out here. And I believe land. I'm in.
2: 1-3 straight now in this series. Can they close it out tonight? To follow up on one of those latter comments you made about the beard, James Harden coming off a career performance scoring in the playoffs last game, is that something that you think is, I mean, it's 2 games in a row now that he's been able to elevate his game. Do you expect that to continue? Should we believe that this is the new James Harden?
1: I mean, I have to say yes, because I think Cleveland's going to win this game and cover. So I don't think there's many realities in which those two things don't happen together.
2: Okay.
1: So I don't know if he's going for...
2: So it's a yes.
1: Yeah. There so I don't know if he's going for 30-7, you know, but I do think that he should have an adequate performance and an efficient performance enough to really help this team out. You can't have the, you know, we'll say 15 points, 7 turnovers on 3 of whatever shooting. That can't happen tonight if what I think is going to happen will. So I think that's it. I'll be curious. What I'm going to be interested in from a player prop standpoint for tonight is Jalen Duren and how this is going to happen for him. Because if you go back to the last time when they were up against it, Duren had a pretty good performance against the Orlando Magic. I think it was like 15 points and 15 rebounds, somewhere in that range. And Duren has been non-existent in this postseason. He's been non-existent in this series up to this point. But you do wonder if they're going to start to send some doubles at him a little bit more often. Kate Cunningham, that is. You know, how do you circumvent that? How do you navigate that? We could start slipping screens, free rolls to the basket for a guy like Duren. Do we start to see more opportunities for him potentially in terms of his scoring as well? The low mark for him in terms of points. How about this? A near 20-point per game scorer in the NBA. His point total prop today is 10.5. You know, this is how muted he's been in this series, but maybe this is a good opportunity for him, for them to not only just get him involved and give him some confidence, but also just by force of the way the Cavaliers are playing, asking him to do a little bit more.
2: Again, a point move on this spread right now from 3.5 to 4.5, total to 10.5. Let's go to the nightcap where the Spurs have the same opportunity to close out the set, albeit on the road in Minnesota, laying 5.5, and we saw a point move in this one as well, up from 4.5 to that 5.5. Total sitting 218.5. Victor Wembanyama last game made his presence known, had 27 and 17 boards. What should we expect from him and the Spurs tonight?
1: I have nowhere near the same confidence in this at all.
2: Okay.
1: I've been wrong in this series by far.
2: But you have continued to fight for the Minnesota Timberwolves. So right, is buddy. That where you're going again?
1: I mean, hey, they win. We forced the game 7. So for as wrong as I've kind of been, they've still been hanging around, right? They've been in this series, and they can force the game 7 potentially tonight.
2: You kept going to the well for Cleveland, and it finally paid off.
1: That's right. You know, so stubbornness works. What's the stupid meme of the guy with the little pickaxe and there's like all the diamonds behind the dirt?
2: Oh,
1: you got to
2: yeah.
1: keep it.
2: Because you don't want to give up yeah. right before you finally get the diamond.
1: Got to keep digging. So this is what's going to happen here. Let's just keep digging. And maybe it's my grave instead of a treasure trove of diamonds. But either way, I'll go back to the well with 5.5 here with Minnesota. I think first and foremost, even though he's looked pretty comfortable here, 2 days off for a guy like Anthony Edwards with this knee injury has to be good, right? He has not had multiple days off like this. Getting the rest, that has to really help in terms of his explosiveness as an athlete, his ability to score, even though, again, he's coming off like a 30-point performance. He's been very good. This is going to really be about two things. It's going to be about Minnesota defensively. You have to be better in transition. We've hit this number before, but in transition in this series for San Antonio off of live rebounds, their efficiency is on par with the best team in the NBA in the regular season in that category. You can't be this bad. You cannot allow these free runs to the basket off of live rebounds if you're Minnesota. We played the clip from Anthony Edwards the other day. You've got to get back. You've got to find your man. You've got to be able to stop the ball. They have not done that. So your transition defense has to be better. Your spacing's got to be better, too. I think they really do miss Dante DiVincenzo.
2: Yeah.
1: You see some of the times in which they play, they're overloaded to one side. You can't really find lanes for Anthony Edwards to drive. And when you do, even when the floor is open, there is a 7'3" gargantuan alien that is able to just cover ground and absolutely swallow things up and make it difficult as it is. So you do wonder what that means. Does this mean that Rudy Gobert and Naz Reid are split a little bit more? No more of those two guys out of the same floor? Maybe you stagger them more. Maybe it's more Naz Reid. You go a little bit smaller. You put a big out there that can actually shoot the ball and pull dudes out of the paint. I'd be curious to see what that adjustment is. And Jaden McDaniels just got to be better. I mean, he was good in the Denver series. He was absolutely fantastic. And I know that sucks in terms of handicapping things with one of the things that's just, that guy's got to be better. But he does. And so I trust that at home, where role players tend to thrive, that you're going to be able to potentially get this done. And this Minnesota team is weird, man. Non-data, non-analytics. This is just a group that seems to, when everybody thinks it's over, at least give you something. And I will rely on that one time. Many years ago, Anthony Edwards famously said, bring your ass to Minnesota for a series with Denver. Hopefully, everybody brings their ass today.
2: Wow.
1: That was poetic.
2: It's beautiful. We'll have to follow up with Zach Cohen on that coming up in the next segment, where I know he has a handful of prop bets that we will dive into. Before we hit the break here, I did want to let you know I looked it up, from dollars to donuts.
1: Okay.
2: This is a phrase that emerged back in the 1870s.
1: Donuts
2: because
1: were around then?
2: A donut cost about 5 to 10 cents at the time, and betting a dollar against something worth a nickel meant you were extremely confident. So it was a rhetorical way of saying, like, you're 99% sure something will happen.
1: Huh. Okay. I didn't know donuts. I don't know why it shocked me that donuts were around in the 1800s. I view them as a modern achievement of mankind.
2: And yet, going back hundreds of years, would you just look at it? We got to step aside here on Money Moves. When we come back, though, keeping the NBA conversation rolling, a couple massive games coming up. Can both favorites close it out, or could one of these dogs be chippy? We'll discuss further with Zach Cohen coming up after this on VSiN, the Sports Betting Network.
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2: All right, Pistons dropped the ball in game five.
1: Quite literally.
2: Literally and figuratively. Yeah. There we go. Had every opportunity to win and didn't. Have now dropped three straight in the series and have their backs against the wall in a gotta-have-it game six tonight against the Cavs, in which they are underdogs. Stormy Bonantoni, Jonathan Von Tobel with you to further the NBA conversation. Excited to have Zach Cohen join us here on the Progressive Guest Line. Senior editor here at VSiN, does a great job as an NBA analyst for us here, not only on the website, but host of the Hardwood Handicappers podcast. Zach, let's start with that game first. JVT has been adamant. He has been a diehard for this Cleveland Cavaliers team. Do you think they can close it out tonight?
1: Ride or die, baby.
24: Yeah, we're actually both on that same wavelength. I think ever since the Harden trade went through, we've both been in on Cleveland to win the Eastern Conference. I have it at plus 650. I don't know what you have it at, JVT, but not the greatest number, but will be a much better number if they do advance here. So I am hoping the Cavaliers win tonight. Hate doing this, but I don't actually have a play on this game in terms of the side or total, but I do think laying the points with Cleveland is the right idea. I do think that, you know, you look at the last three games, this team is performing better than they did during the regular season when looking at points per 100 possessions. They've clearly unlocked something. I think some of that has to do with them just making more shots, but I also think a lot of it has to do with Evan Mobley doing some really good work as a playmaker for them, which is part of the reason that I do have Evan Mobley over 3.5 assists tonight. Got that at minus 141, posted it to the picks page last night and posted it in my article last night. That's minus 150 now, so a little bit juicier, but I would still take it. He's averaging 5.2 assists per game in this series. He's had 4-plus assists in all five games, and he had 8 in game 5. So it's only been going more and more up. His usage rate's only been climbing. I think he's going to have a good game tonight.
1: I know we got a couple of player props left in another game, but I'm just curious, when you watch Cleveland defensively, what have you seen? Because it seems like they've changed the way that they want to defend Cade Cunningham, and it looks like they're just kind of letting him do him and making sure that nobody else beats him.
24: Yeah, I think it's exactly that. I think they've been putting Strus on him. I think that Strus has been doing a much better job than I would have thought. He's being very physical with him, a lot of hand checking, and I just think that that's throwing Cade off enough to throw this entire Pistons offense off. And I think it helped last game. No Duncan Robinson, not having a really good three-point shooter out there. He's questionable for tonight. If he's out tonight, that's a huge absence. I mean, this Detroit team just doesn't have enough shot making. And you look at some of the struggles they're having with both Jalen Duren and Ausar Thompson. If Tobias Harris doesn't come out and score like 25 this evening, I think it's going to be a lopsided game. There's just way too much on Cade's plate right now.
2: If Charles Barkley could make a bet on this game, I'm sure it would be very pro Max Strus, given all of the comments he's made about what a pretty man he is. But you are looking to bet Max Strus for other reasons tonight. What do you like?
24: I took Max Strus over 13.5 points and rebounds. It's now plus 14.5, plus 100. I would still take that. I think that Strus is just going to be on the floor a lot in this game. I just mentioned it. He's been kind of the primary Cade Cunningham defender. He's done a very good job for this Cleveland team on him defensively, so I don't really see any reason his minutes would slip much past the 30 mark. He played a lot last game, had 28 combined points and rebounds. You just kind of look at his numbers in Cleveland over the last couple of years. This is a guy that really doesn't miss when shooting from three in his own building. I mean, this year, 45.7% from three, very small sample size, but you go back to last year, 40% from three at home, and it was on very, very high volume. So I think he's going to knock down his open shots. I think he's a threat to kind of make some plays in transition and as a cutter. And then as a rebounder, I do think he's going to chip in a little bit as well. He is a pretty big body and a pretty face.
1: See, very good. Nice dismount.
2: He said he's Tom Brady-esque. Like, he said that's the class that Max Strus is in.
1: I would submit Kelly. I would submit Kelly Oubre on the list of handsome NBA players as well. But let's move on. We go to the Western Conference. The San Antonio Spurs take on the Minnesota Timberwolves. And my hardcore analysis for this game was Jaden McDaniels has to be better. Will he, Zach?
24: I have McDaniels over 1.5 made threes. I don't know that he's going to be much better, but I do think that that's a really good price to be getting. You can get plus 146. It was plus 155 last night. I think anything plus 140 or better here is a really good number. I mean, he's knocked down three threes in two of the last three games, and his volume has been there. 17 three-point attempts over the last three games. And San Antonio is kind of daring him to shoot. And this is a guy that I think over the last couple of seasons, while we've seen the Timberwolves make these deep runs in the playoffs, he's just proven himself to be kind of a big game player. So I think he's going to knock down some shots tonight. I do think he's going to play a good two-way game. And I am with you in being stubborn with Minnesota. I think the Timberwolves are the right side tonight. I've seen that spread go all the way up to six in some spots. I'm hoping I can find a 7.5 at a decent price, but I do think Minnesota's the right side here. I just kind of think there's a whole other level that this team can unlock offensively. And defensively, I'm with you as well, in that the transition defense is just not going to be as sloppy in a do-or-die game. I think this team has proven to be very well coached, proven to be kind of playoff tough. And I do think San Antonio, for as many tests that they've kind of passed this year, going on the road and closing out a really good team feels like a very difficult one.
2: So that's kind of where I was going to follow up. Betting a team like Minnesota to cover 5.5 is a different story than if they can upset the Spurs tonight. Do you think that that could be in their wheelhouse? Like, if you're betting them plus the points, do you also have a sense that they could get the win at home tonight?
24: Yeah, I mean, I've been kind of thinking that we're going to get a game seven between one of these two series, and I think it's way more likely we get it with the Timberwolves. I just don't think that there's that much that separates these two teams. If you kind of throw away game two, these two have played each other very, very closely and very evenly. And I just kind of think that Minnesota needs a little bit more out of Julius Randle. And it's kind of been one of my main handicapping points that's burned me a little bit in this series. But there's no reason that Randle can't play a lot better in this series, being defended by two wings in Devin Vassell and Stephon Castle, really two guards. And I do think that if they can find a way to pull Wemby away from the basket a little bit, there's more room for Randle and Edwards to attack. And I do think that Randle's going to be one of the X factors for tonight. I think he's going to finally have a big game for Minnesota. And I think that the Timberwolves have a really good shot at winning outright.
1: All right. I have mentioned multiple times your lust for Cam Boozer in the NBA draft. So walk us through what you like here and how to play this. We only have three markets up, first, second, and third overall pick. But how do we tie Boozer into all of this?
24: Well, for as much as I like Boozer, I don't think he's going to go number one. I think he would be the best fit for the Wizards, but I do think Boozer to go number three, which was minus 125 yesterday, is a pretty safe pick, because Memphis is a team that has proven over the years to be very analytically driven. And pretty much every number you look at, you know, advanced number from last season, says that Cam Boozer is the number one prospect in this draft. So I'd be really surprised if the Grizzlies were to pass on a talent like that. But I do think at number one, you're going to see either Devonta or Peterson.
1: All right. Well, so that's what I was going to build on here, is the dynamic with Peterson and Devonta and how this is going to play out. Are you as strong as I am that I think that we're going to get to a point where Peterson's going to be favored at some point to go first? I feel like in our conversations, you're not as strong on that as I am.
24: I think that Devonta is going to go one or two. So my only difference with you is that I do not see him slipping past the Utah Jazz. I do think that there's just way too much to the smoke that owner is crazy for Devonta, wants a superstar that likes living in Utah to be the face of his franchise. And I think that even if the fit isn't as perfect as maybe Peterson would be. I think that Peterson next to Keyonte George would be a really good selection for that Jazz team. I don't see them passing on that type of prospect that wants to be in Utah. So I just don't see him slipping past two. I do see a world where Peterson goes number one, but yeah, I don't have the faith that you do in him slipping to number three.
2: What was your reaction to the Darren Peterson story that came out about all of the creatine and everything when you first read it? What'd you think?
24: I was pretty happy just to hear some sort of solution or answer for what happened last season, because everything we kind of know about Peterson dating back to high school is that he's one of those like fierce competitor work ethic types that desperately wants to win and be out there for his team. And the narrative heading into this draft is this guy doesn't care about basketball. That doesn't really line up with what we know about him. So kind of hearing that there was a reason for why he was dealing with something physically was kind of just nice to kind of put that to bed. And I do think that now we can focus on whether or not this guy is the player that he was in high school, which was an explosive downhill driver in addition to a good shooter, completely different player than what we saw at Kansas. And I do think there's a chance that he ends up being the number one pick, and don't think that there's anything wrong with, you know, taking him and hoping for that. But it is just nice to know that there was something that they found.
1: 30 seconds, a name that our audience should be aware of that when draft positions come out, you think that guy could be lower, and that's who you're waiting for.
24: Yeah, I spoke about this on Hardwood Handicappers, actually. I think the Cameron Carr, after hearing about the way that the draft combine went, that's somebody I'd be going under on their draft position, kind of no matter where it ends up being. I think it'll end up being like 12.5 or 13.5, but I do think he's probably going to go top 10. I just feel like you look at the last couple of years, all of these examples of players that have these crazy measurements, crazy verticals, and end up performing well in that combine setting do end up going higher than expected. And Carr is a player that isn't as much of a mystery as somebody like Cedric Coward was last year. Had a really good year at Baylor, projects as a very strong NBA player. I think he's going to end up playing his way into that top 10.
1: 30 seconds on the dot. You're a pro. Thanks, buddy. 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

0: Moves. Let's get into a little MLB action before we round out the day with our best bets headed into the weekend. Why are you frustrated?
1: No, I'm not frustrated. I'm just, there's so much going on. It's Friday. I just realized, even though we talked about it all week, tomorrow's the day.
0: Oh, for Ronda Rousey.
1: Yes.
0: You're
1: Gina
0: so excited.
1: Carano. But the reason why I thought about this, because it ties into baseball, we have not seen Gina Carano fight since 2009.
0: Correct.
1: We are going to see something in baseball today that I believe we have not seen since 2008.
0: What would that thing be?
1: The White Sox and the Cubs playing when both of them are over 500.
0: Wow. No way.
1: I believe that. Let me double check this.
0: That can't be right.
1: Let me double check this. I believe I saw this. I got to make sure now. That's why I say I believe. I got to make sure I see this. Fill for something. Bloviate for a second. Come
0: okay,
1: on.
0: Okay, well, I'll hit you with a little bit of the numbers for that game tonight because the White Sox have Sean Burke going. They're plus 113. Home dogs, Edward Cabrera on the other side for Chicago, laying minus 136 on the road. Total 8.5. Slight juice to the under here at minus 117. Is it true?
1: This weekend marks the first time in 18 years, dating back to June 27th, 29th, 2008 at Wrigley Field, that the Chicago Cubs, 28-16, and the Chicago White Sox, 22-21, will be playing one another in a non-COVID year with each team having winning records. So how about that? There's only one COVID year, by the way. I don't know if people know that.
0: Strictly 2020?
1: Yeah. What a time.
0: My favorite time. It's the worst ever. No, don't. No, we were talking
1: about
0: this yesterday.
1: You're already in dangerous territory.
0: Sorry, we were talking about this yesterday because we were hanging out in the Summerlin area, which is where I grew up and where I used to live. But I was so sad because the apartment complex that I lived in was really nice, but I lived in it during COVID and didn't get to experience like any of the walkability of the area or anything. I was very bummed. That said, yes, Chicago on Chicago crime coming up tonight, both over 500. Where do we go from here? Oh, no, that probably wasn't great because of the criminal. All right, just go ahead.
1: Whoa,
0: just move,
1: I mean,
0: on.
1: There's too many low-hanging fruit
0: moving
1: here.
0: Forward.
1: Somebody out there is like, that's right. Okay, so Cubs and White Sox, Sean Burke versus Edward Cabrera. Very excited for this matchup here, obviously because of the way the White Sox have been playing. But the pitching matchup does have some intrigue to it. Both guys have been pitching relatively well. ERA's under 4 at this point. Cabrera comes in, though, with some signs potentially of some regression. 3.88 ERA, 4.25 fielding independent. So maybe you can nitpick there over 46 in the third. And Burke's been pretty good. Our own Adam Burke has been tremendous. But Sean Burke has been even better. I think that he's a better pitcher than Adam. I'm sorry. I will go there and say these things. But the whole point
0: really
1: here being
0: out on a limb.
1: Is that Adam's got some thick calves. I think he can do something.
0: He does have some calves.
1: 44 innings. I think Burke's been pretty consistent. So I don't know. I think all of this being said, little tempted here by the Chicago White Sox at home. I mean, they can hit the ball. Cabrera, if he, like, again, he's not going to, like, fall off the face of the earth. But if you can see a scenario in which Cabrera comes out, has some issues with the home run this year, that's one of his things, and he gives up a long ball or two, and Burke comes in and his steady self, I think that you could paint a picture here that the White Sox at home, and think about that. I mean, we know this, and obviously those White Sox fans know this, this series being the first time they're taking each other on, this rivalry. We have a winning record. You can continue that thing. Probably a pretty cool environment later today. So all of those sort of things, like non-data, all that kind of stuff. I'm excited to watch the series, but also I'm a little tempted by the White Sox today. I think it'll be an interesting look.
0: Another game with hypothetical crosstown crime. We've got New York taking on New York in the Yankees and Mets as today.
1: You're going to set me up here.
0: Clay Holmes, Cam Schlittler, who's been awesome. He is a minus 157 favorite, starting things off with the Yankees today. Low total with these two going head-to-head at 7. Thoughts?
1: Well, we've certainly come far away from the Mamdani hugging Mrs. Metz controversy that sent the Mets into a tailspin, that's for sure. But Clay Holmes has been pitching really, really well, and Schlittler, we know, has been absolutely tremendous. But I am going to be really interested to see if these struggles continue for the Mets. We talked about this, Will Hill, and I think he had a really good read on this. It's like, hey, it's the ebbs and flows of a season. If you actually look at the statistics for this bullpen, it has been one that is going to, over the larger sample size, look like it's going to be fine. But I think Holmes is the one that you're going to target here. 186 ERA, 344 fielding independent. You go from, you know, incredible to pretty above average pitcher. So if that starts to show up here against the Yankees, the fact that you look at his strikeout rate, which is down a little bit from a year ago, where he pitched 165 and two-thirds to where he's at this year, command has been a little bit better, but you're just not inducing some of those swings and misses and getting pretty lucky on balls in play. Opponents hitting 222 against him in that regard. So All of those things being said, you continue to give up the hard contact that you do. I think it makes some sense. You look at the Yankees now, like $1.57. Do you want to go in that direction? It's a pretty hefty price to pay, but the fact that I get Schlittler behind me and a pitcher that does look like he has some signs here of some regression. We saw some spots open at $1.50, now upwards of $1.52, $1.50.

0: 54, I think the market at least pushing this up. If it got to like below the minus, like you see a minus 148 over at Superbook, I think that'd be a playable price on the Yanks today.
1: Okay, one more here quickly. The Braves lost to the Cubs yesterday 2-0. Kick off a 3-game set today at home against the Red Sox. My boy, Spencer Strider on the hill today, coming off a really great start in Los Angeles against the Dodgers. Only gave up one hit in 6 innings, had 8 strikeouts on the day. Can he replicate that performance today against this Boston team? Atlanta minus 156 at home.
0: Yeah, this was just the easy, like, do we just lay a run and a half here with Atlanta? It just seems too easy, right? Yeah.
1: Plus 135 on the run line.
0: Yeah, minus one and a half, plus 135. I didn't really have a deeper breakdown other than that, looking at this and going, you know, it's a pretty big lopsided matchup when you look at the way that this is projecting to be from the pitchers that are going at it here. And early, some of the underlying stuff for him, 316 ERA, 435 FIP. Actually, all of his expected numbers are over 4. So you can see a scenario in which the Braves knock him around. Strider does what he does, and you can sit here and get this done. Again, somebody's going to say, well, they're at home, the run line. You don't get the bottom of the ninth. They're up. Yeah, it's understandable, but that's one of the thoughts that I had. I have many thoughts.
1: Okay, let's round out the day with the best bets recap first from yesterday. And it was a dub for both of us. We were both riding with the Montreal Canadiens on the money line as a short road dog. They got it done in a big way, 6-3, closing that thing out, and now a potential winner-take-all game coming up tomorrow in that series. I mean, I know this doesn't have anything to do with our bet yesterday, but any feel on whether or not Montreal does get it done tomorrow?
0: I mean, I feel like they're going to close them out. They seem to have been the much better team throughout the series.
1: Yeah, that's what we said earlier. I felt like even in that game that they lost the other night in Buffalo, like, it felt like it was their...
0: Yeah.
1: I don't know. Or I guess that was at home, but yeah. Felt like that was they were the better team. Buffalo just got lucky in moments.
0: Feel like you're leaking confidence. Say it with your chest.
1: Well, I'm not. I would love this series to go 7.
0: Why?
1: Because game 7s in hockey or in any sport are awesome.
0: Best two words in of sports.
1: Hockey, yeah. It's true. It's fun. And this has been a really fun, entertaining series for the most part, back and forth. So I would be down for a game 7. We didn't get one in the Ducks-Golden Knights series. Can we get one?
0: I'd rather be right and have the Montreal Canadiens win because I'm calling that they're closing it out. Let's go.
1: All right, cool.
0: So it's all over.
1: Well, all
0: done.
1: I'm not going to root for that, but if you bet it, then I support you. It's exciting.
0: You wonder why this is the dynamic.
1: Yeah, you don't have any bets to add today outside of you already bet Cavs -3.5 yesterday as a best bet, right? Or do you have anything else? Are you throwing in Timberwolves? Are you throwing in anything else?
0: Oh, yeah, Timberwolves. Timberwolves +5.5. Sorry, I forgot to put that in the rundown. I apologize.
1: Okay, the last couple minutes, since we already like discussed both of those games at length, I would love your thoughts on Rousey Carano. Might as well go there.
0: Man, okay. Did I send you this video? I sent it to Rob.
1: No.
0: The open workout was... Just...
1: Oh, you were showing me. You were showing me before the show.
0: Dude. Look, I am not... I am a fighter in the sense that I have been punched in the face, as we have covered the last couple of days, okay? I am not a fighter in terms of being a technical striker in any way, shape, or form. Well, so I will say that I really hope Ronda has learned her lesson in the last two big losses that we saw her suffer in the UFC, and that she does not try to stand and strike with Gina Carano. But I also like Rob's thought, and to kind of tie this into an actual bet of, you know, Ronda, specifically like an exact, if you want to take a shot for something fun, Ronda in the second round. I mean, like, I think that they don't want, these are not really big. How am I going to put this?
1: What was the over-under for rounds? Was it 2.5?
0: It was 1.5.
1: Or 1.5, yeah, okay.
0: I think it was 1.5 shaded to the under. And so my thought was just more of like, they don't want this to end early.
1: Yeah.
0: Obviously. And we have seen these Paul-led cards have some shenanigans to them. And so if there is a thought or a conversation, why don't you wait for the hardcore judo stuff until like the second round? You know, like don't immediately try to end this thing. And I think there might be something to that to an extent. We saw it with the Joshua fight. I mean, we saw Paul against Mike Tyson just kind of sit there and let him paw at him for a while. Even at the end of the fight, remember, I don't know if you remember, he like stopped and hugged him with like 30 seconds left. Like these things can be kind of nonsensical at times. And so I do think there's going to be an aspect to that. Rousey should win if she plays her game. Hell, she should be able to win early if she really wanted to. But like Rousey in the second round feels like something fun to kind of look for and find.
1: Or even if the juice is on the under, you could just bet the rounds over. But to your point, you Rousey also, is such a big favorite that you might as well, if you throw it in there.
0: But also, you could still lose in the second round, right? I mean, because if you go under, she could still finish her in the second round just before the halfway mark of the second round.
1: No, I was saying over.
0: No, I know. That's what I'm saying. You bet it over, so it's over 1.5. So if she finishes her in the second round, but before halfway through, you could still lose.
1: Okay.
0: You see what I'm saying?
1: I didn't realize that. I didn't take minutes and seconds into account there. This is a fun show. Fun Friday edition of the program, everybody. Enjoy your weekend. Good luck with your bets. Really excited when we come back on Monday to deep dive into all of the potential series that we will actually know, especially in the NHL. We talked about it a little bit earlier, but we know Vegas and Colorado is set. Will we have a result in Montreal, Buffalo to find out who Carolina is going to play? Reset that whole series in the NBA. We'll also recap the Preakness Stakes this weekend, but you'll have to wait for Monday for that. Stick around here, though. Coming up next, Follow the Money with Mitch and Paul are after this. Enjoy your day.

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16: 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This is Follow the Money with Mitch Moss and Pauly Howard on VSIN.
17: Here we go. Welcome in. It is Follow the Money on VSIN, the Sports Betting Network. Mitch Moss along with Pauly Howard. We're live downtown Vegas. Circa Resort and Casino is the spot. Fun three-hour program lined up today. Really strong guests as always. In 30 minutes, professional sports bettor Paul Bowie joins the program. He's had season tickets to the Knicks since the 80s. How is he going to operate with those tickets? How is he going to bet them in the next round, depending on the matchup? Jeff Sherman, longtime Vegas odds maker on the show, will hit NBA, PGA, NFL schedule with him. Dave Ross here at VSiN, Fight Weekend, Rousey Carano among them. We'll get his best bets on that. And John Anthony, this is going to be a lot of fun trading card market right now with Wemby. He's also very good, like betting rookies of the year in Major League Baseball. We'll talk about that, Paulie. So we have the games on the board tonight. We have Major League Baseball. We got the schedule release. We got the PGA Championship. How the hell are you feeling?
12: Good. Good. It's too bad the hockey game sucked. That was unfortunate. But two game sixes and the NFL schedule release was interesting. And a lot of good stuff. I think the Tennessee Titans won. They did an excellent job. Hey, you, Miles Garrett. Hey, buddy.
17: It was very creative. I must admit, I caught some of money moves on the way in with JVT and Stormy when they were talking about this. JVT said it is jumped the shark. I could not agree more.
12: For the most part,
17: these teams with the videos, yes.
12: They did a good job.
17: They are creative, but it's like, am I really going to sit there and spend my entire Thursday night watching 32 different release videos?
12: That's much. But
17: yeah,
12: Falcons did a good job.
17: The Chargers take the cake every single year.
12: Chargers did a good job. Went after Rossini and Vrabel. That was good. The only team to do that as well. Get a load of this. Mike North, who makes the schedule. Rest disparity is not a thing. You do not have a competitive advantage when you're coming off your bye. You don't have a competitive advantage when you have 3 days more of rest. If the data suggests that, we'll adjust.
17: What?
12: Warren Sharp's been all over this. I mean, that's crazy.
17: And
12: because of what he said, that's also how they made the schedule. Chargers, negative 24.
17: Yeah.
12: Rest disadvantage. Second worst since 2000. Bears, plus 16. Second largest since 1999. 40% of the schedule, there's a rest advantage. Most in history.
17: Yeah, it's going to keep being like that as we have the more standalone games, as we play games now on Wednesday, Thursday, Friday, Saturday, Sunday.
12: 69 games, 3 days rest advantage or more. Most in history.
17: Do we want that person in charge of making the schedules? When he has that opinion?
12: No. How about this one? Because for the first time since 2011, there are five teams that don't have a prime time or standalone game.
17: I can't believe that.
12: He goes, well, you don't draft your way into prime time. We don't do that. Okay. It is the Las Vegas Raiders, and they have a huge global brand. Why are the Giants in prime time every year, and they've had one good year in 10 years?
17: That's exactly right. You can't.
12: The Raiders are livid. I don't blame them.
17: Oh, no, neither do I. By the way, I must say the analogy to me, for a guy like that in charge of making the schedule, to make that comment is like you go to the gym and you get a trainer and they come out and they're 43 pounds overweight. You want to take advice from this person? I think not.
12: Okay.
17: So for the Raiders, and look, like in the history of this show, been on the air for like 9 years now, I am like 90% anti-Raiders. And that means just like I think they're going to be terrible, usually. Last year, I thought they were going to be a bet-on team. They were not. They were bad yet again. But for the most part, I usually tend to like bet their season totals to the under. I personally think it's a better league when the Raiders are good. But I am far from like waving the pom-poms here in Las Vegas for this team. They got absolutely bent over last night. With the first overall pick, a stadium that is still somewhat kind of new, a city that gave the owner $750 million so he could move here, and that team with that following's not in prime time, that's a disaster by the NFL.
12: Horrible job.
17: How do you do that? First pick!
12: Yeah, they are livid. I don't blame them.
17: They got every right to be pissed.
12: They couldn't believe it. And the other thing, too, the two best teams in the league last year that played two unbelievable games meet in Week 16 and Week 18. Week 18, it might not mean anything. That's Seattle and the Rams. Pittsburgh and Baltimore, a great rivalry. The games are always close. Week 15 and Week 18.
17: What do you think about that, Paulie?
12: Terrible job. I don't understand why. That's horrendous by Mike North in the league doing that.
17: Especially with the Seahawks and the Rams.
12: It
17: doesn't matter which teams, but twice in 3 weeks, we've been saying that forever now, or as long as they've been doing this. There's no reason to do that. In fact, you need to look at the schedule every single year and say, well, hold on, that's a glitch. We need to take care of that and make sure that does not happen.
12: Mm-hmm.
17: I would point this out. And Warren Sharp, again, as you said, he was with us on this show and every other show pretty much throughout the entire football season, specifically on the Sunday morning show that we did last year. Very good when it comes to the observations. So how about the Chiefs getting that big of a favor from the league,
18: yeah,
17: where we don't even know if Mahomes is going to be ready to go. They have the easiest schedule over the first month of the season. And the team that they open up with, oh, by the way, the quarterback got hurt as well, Bo Nix. The most difficult schedule to begin the year. At KC, Jacksonville, the Chargers, at San Francisco, at the Chargers, Seahawks. I don't know if I have that right. I think I maybe wrote down one of the wrong teams there. Because I don't think they get the Chargers twice like that. But that's my bet. But it's very difficult. And so my betting takeaway is this. Not that I was going to be like super high in the Broncos anyway this year. But you need to wait if you want to bet this team to make the playoffs, win the division, maybe even adjusted win total until probably after that Seahawks game in week six.
12: I echo the sentiments of a lot of media and fans as well. What makes you the league think that we want to watch this many Denver Broncos games? They're not exactly exciting either.
17: I'll throw Pittsburgh in there as well.
12: Oh, they're in trouble. Right? But that's where the league could be in trouble. That's the number one team about why are they on so many primetime games and late in the season when they could be out of it. And they better pray that Rodgers decides to join them as well.
17: Yeah.
12: But with Tomlin gone and a tough schedule and that brutal stretch to close the season, that could be the one team where it's, oh, God, these guys again. What a swing and miss by the league.
17: How about the Cleveland Browns? Again, I guess maybe you could put the tinfoil hat on and say, yeah, they're clearly helping out a team like the Chiefs with that schedule to begin and Mahomes off the injury. The Cleveland Browns play six of their first nine games on the road. How about that? Now, that's to begin the season. That seems completely unfair. I guess the one thing that they could have going for them then is that if they're actually going to be decent, and who the hell knows what the quarterback play is going to look like this year, if they're like maybe in the mix middle of the season and they can survive that gauntlet, that means that they're going to get a ton. The schedule is going to be backloaded for home games in bad weather, you would think. And that could, in theory, only favor that team then under that scenario. Yep. The Packers are the only team to play two Thursday night games, a Wednesday game, and on Christmas Day. And this is a good tweet from Jimmy Kemsky. After the Philadelphia Eagles return from London week five,
12: this is good.
17: They will not board a flight again as a team until Thanksgiving when they take on the Cowboys in week 12. They'll go to D.C., but they don't take a plane to that. So that's incredible.
12: Mm-hmm.
17: A seven-week stretch where you're not on one flight.
12: I like all the standalone games. And the league said the fans vote with their remote. And that every single place that televised games increased ratings, and ratings went up 10%, so they're going to continue to do this. The one problem they're going to run into is there are several weeks where you only have three late games.
17: Oh, yeah.
12: And that's where Scott Hansen was ticked off, but that's where the league continues to make a mistake, where they don't have to do that. And if you get a blowout, injury, bad game, whatever, you're stuck with one game in that window, and that makes it a bad viewing experience for everyone.
17: How long have you been saying this, Paulie, about the red zone? Yeah, again, in theory, that is one of the greatest inventions of all time. But so many things are going against it. One of which is the thing that you just detailed. When you have, and by the way, as of right now, we have 7 weeks with three late games. The schedules have not been finalized for the exact times for like the final month of the season. So 7 weeks with three late games. One of them will be the national TV game, so that's going to get the most run. And if none of them are competitive, like what's the purpose of watching Red Zone? Or another one, what's the purpose nowadays of buying the NFL ticket when you have to have so many different outlets to watch the games? And if you're only going to have three late, well, then why would I buy that product when I can go somewhere maybe and watch like four games at the same time early, and then I'll have no problems doing that at the house as well with the three late?
12: Mm-hmm.
17: I don't know.
12: Are you stronger on the Lions now that we've seen the schedule?
17: Well,
12: win total 10.5. They do go to Minnesota week 15, Chicago week 17, and Green Bay week 18.
17: Yeah, they're the seventh team since realignment in 2002 to play three road divisional games in the final 4 weeks of the season. That's a new one.
12: Yeah.
17: But also, the outdoor games, there's only those two late like that, but he's going to be playing in domes so many times again this year, much like the 2024 season when they won 15 games. So I'm as strong and as firm as on the lines as I have been the entire offseason that we're here.
12: That week one game against the Saints, that total moved 2.5 points.
17: I don't blame you.
12: That jumped up. And with Denver, you meant it's both L.A. teams they play.
17: Yeah, okay.
12: That is a gauntlet the first 6 weeks.
17: There you go. Yeah, Rams. There you go. I will say I haven't had a chance to like break down every single game, every single team, but the Monday night schedule is straight fire this year. On paper, again, it probably won't result like this. Teams are going to be better than you think, worse than you think all the time, but they did a really good job giving us matchups as of right now, offseason leading into the year, like a schedule to really get excited about on Monday nights. So,
12: anything? I think it's all good. I looked at the Thursday night, the Sunday night, and the Monday night. I think it's fantastic.
17: Mm-hmm.
12: I think there's all good matchups here on paper.
17: Let's follow the money here on VSiN, the Sports Betting Network. Up next, we'll give you an update on the PGA Championship round number 2. And I don't know where this ranks from last night, but if you told me it's top 10 all time, I would not argue. That's coming up next.

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10: Update at the PGA Championship. Aldrich Potgieter remains your solo leader right now. He is at 5 under. He is one stroke up on Smalley, who was at 4 under. Then you have a bunch of golfers at 3 under for the day. I don't know how Potgieter possibly like saved par. I think it was a hole or two ago when he was way off into the distance, but he did. And it's been a, we said this yesterday during the show, we loved how it was playing out. And like 3 under was going to be the leader in the clubhouse yesterday. A bunch of guys did that, but we were hoping that it would play out to like 8 or 9 under for the winner this week. And I mean, today has been almost as maybe more difficult than yesterday. Scotty was all over the map.
11: He was 1 over.
10: Yeah.
11: I thought the wheels could come off there. So because then at that point, the projected cut was 2 over.
10: And somehow he composed himself. He finished the day at 1 over, so he's 2 under for the tournament. Cam Young somehow survived, and he eagled 18 today to come out at 2 under as well. Huge day for him.
11: Well, that's also, it's a miracle. It's a vicious beat if you had Justin Rose to miss the cut. He chipped in for eagle on 18, and that's how he's going to make the cut and survive.
10: Oh, boy.
11: It was incredible. I think the bear had him to miss the cut at 2-1.
10: Kepka, he parred the first five, birdied to get to 2 under, then gave one back on the next hole. So he is at 1 under for the tournament, and even par so far through the day, and he is through 8. And other than that, I mean, it's a tight log jam again. And I'll say that Maverick McNealy is now 3 under, tied for third place with a bunch of other guys. He just had a miraculous eagle from the bunker to put himself in that position now and two strokes off the lead.
11: Some of these big names can't make a charge, can't get it going. Koepka, Cantlay, Rahm, see if they can make a push.
10: X-Man.
11: Scheffler, yes. Goddard was great today. He shot a 65. He's right there in the mix. Day's in the mix. There are some big names, but we're going to lose some big names as well. Michael Block blew up. He's going to miss the cut. Lowry, Straka, Fleetwood, Henley, McIntyre, Hovland. And I know you were a little bit concerned with how many times they were showing DeChambeau.
10: I'll expand on that in a second. This sucks. Fowler got to one under as well. Now his last two holes, a double followed by a bogey. So Ricky Fowler was lingering, but now he's two over for the tournament, and he's only through eight today. Golly. That's what happens when these guys become too popular, and that's it. I'm officially drawing a line through Russell Henley for the rest of his career. I'm never betting this guy in a big tournament ever again. Today's going to do it.
11: Yeah?
10: I can't. Yeah.
11: So DeChambeau's 10 over.
10: So I tweeted this out before the show started. I thought it was just a benign tweet from people that were watching, maybe on X. They might. I can't believe how many responses I've gotten so far. All I said is, there is zero reason to show this many shots from Bryson DeChambeau. And people are, people agree pretty much across the board. The only people who don't, it's kind of funny, people who bet him to go over today in his round. They're like, I love seeing it. I have over 70.5 for today. So this is this train wreck is a pleasure of mine. But what's the, for me, what's the biggest problem that we always have with golf coverage, Paulie?
11: They only show the big names or the guys top of the leaderboard.
10: And they don't show enough shots in general.
11: Uh-huh.
10: So now you're telling me that on day two, a guy who is completely out of it has literally zero chance to even make the cut right now. You're going to show every shot that he's on the course because he's a disaster? Why?
11: Yeah.
10: He's not even on the PGA Tour, by the way. He's a live guy. Is it because he announced the YouTube thing and he's got a massive following with social media? People are actually suggesting that, responding to me on X. Get him off my TV. He's out of the tournament. You never do this. And now you're going to shove Bryson DeChambeau down our throats today? Stop it. You have 1,000 other golfers out there who are in contention that you won't even consider putting on TV.
11: A couple years ago, the incredible story was Michael Block.
10: Yeah.
11: Who made the cut and then was in the mix and then had the hole in one. They only showed the hole in one.
10: That's right.
11: It's like, this is a compelling story, and you're ignoring him for the third and fourth round. Especially the fourth round.
10: Mm-hmm.
11: So it's bizarre with who the decision-making and who they decide to show sometimes. All right. I don't know. I can't recommend a bet right now. I already have Goddard up. I think Goddard up's got a shot. Cam's turned it around. Maybe you can throw something on Matsuyama. But these other guys, do you think they have the mental fortitude? Our guy Yogi Bear is out to Higo. He's in trouble. I was late, but I was early. Doesn't look good for him today. He'll probably miss the cut. But other than that, I can't really recommend anything because this is just a mess up top at the leaderboard with a lot of guys maybe you don't trust. And the Scotty factor or Shoffley, if somebody's going to make a charge and take advantage Saturday.
10: Okay, so would you, if you do get involved, would you want to play the winner without Scotty? Or would you just play it straight up?
11: No, I'll play it straight up.
10: I'd go straight up as well. Yeah. And in fact, I'm with you. And I have a bunch of guys live now. And I did add, and I talked about this yesterday during In Pocket. I put Jason Day to finish top 20. And that was plus 175 yesterday. He got off to a great start today. He was 3 under. He just gave one back not too long ago. I have him 90-1 to win this thing. And I do have Goddard up from before it started. And I would actually recommend Goddard up. I think as of right now, he's been done now today for a while. We'll see how this leaderboard shakes out. But I think Goddard up. If you want me to call my shot, I'll say he's going to win the tournament right now.
11: Okay.
10: If I had to pick one guy, I'll go Chris Goddard up to win. I don't have anything on Matsuyama. Mm-hmm. Obviously, that's very dangerous. Rahm just went to 2 under. He was very popular this week. And I'll throw this at you as well. I mean, the way that Cam Young survived today, and he's currently sitting top 10, if you have nothing on Cam Young, he's around the same number. I think I was looking at around 12-1. Before the show started, would you dabble on Cam Young? He hasn't played great golf, and here he is.
11: Yeah, sure. I don't mind Rory either. Rory's 2 over on 7. Maybe Rory can make a charge.
10: Yeah, he gained a couple of strokes right away today.
11: Yes.
10: All right, so, Paul, you're the lifelong hockey guy. A I said this before the break. I'm not a historian of this sport. I like it. I really appreciate it. It's a blast to watch. I love going to the games live as well occasionally. If you told me right now that Mitch Marner's goal last night to get it going for the Golden Knights is like top 10 all time, I would not argue.
11: Well, Leaf fans are ticked off. It's incredible how well he's playing. He's 10-1 now to win the Conn Smythe. It's also why I understand a lot of fan bases are furious and get your act together, because they've been in the league for 9 years. They've been in existence for 9 years. They made the conference finals five times. As they go for it every year, and Hart has found his game. Once again, though, Anaheim, you can't give up that goal a minute in. It was a replay of game three. Vegas scores a minute in, then a shorthanded goal, and then the power play goal. And you might as well just shut it down right then and there. Forsberg in the Olympics was a dynamite goal. But to put the brakes on and be able to do that, great pass as well from Wild Bill.
10: Oh, that pass but was just elite last night.
11: You suck the air out of the building when you do that. You can't give up a goal a minute in, and then another shorthanded goal. So Vegas with a tremendous kill, and then I think that's their fourth shorthanded goal of the playoffs. So great season for the Ducks. They were game, but bad job and a tough way to go out. And shame on the league that we have to wait until Wednesday for game one. But Colorado, a 260 favorite, as we'll see if they can take out Vegas, and we get maybe we get Colorado-Carolina in the final, although I think Montreal is going to be a handful.
10: So do I. So, by the way, with the Golden Knights, to make it five times in 9 years, don't forget that it was the pandemic, right? They were one of the biggest favorites in the semifinals in a long, long time. They lost to Montreal. Mm-hmm. They were a better team. They lost. So that would have been another cup appearance. And I will point out that for people who might, remember this, there was that series against San Jose many years ago. Marc-Andre Fleury was still a goalie. One of the biggest BS calls ever. What was it, a five-minute major?
11: Yeah, Pavelski.
10: Yep.
11: The officials didn't see it. They looked over, they saw blood, and they talked him into it because it fell on his face.
10: And because of that, and there was a three-goal lead, I believe, for the Golden Knights, and they blew it during that major. San Jose just came back like gangbusters. That was a game seven, I believe?
11: Yes,
10: so,
11: it was.
10: And that team was, I would still say that was the best team the Golden Knights have ever had. And they were a major problem that year as well. So we're talking about like the woulda, coulda, shoulda here, and it's only been 9 years, and there are players every single year.
11: Incredible.
10: Now, so you mentioned Marner's 10, Hart 75-1 for the Conn Smythe. What do you make of that? If they beat Colorado, he's going to have to play out of his mind.
11: Yeah. I don't like it.
10: Because I don't see them beating Colorado like 6-4.
11: I'd still rather have Wedgwood at 50. If it's going to be a low-scoring series, maybe he can do it, and they could take him all the way to the cup. I wouldn't want that, but maybe he could come in. I'd rather have Dobish at 30. Give me Dobish. I'd rather have that. He's excellent. So I think Montreal is going to beat Buffalo, and then they can give Carolina all they want. And Dobish, I think, is a better price than Hart and a better bet. I think I would look at that direction.
10: Yeah, and also, like, if the Golden Knights were to win it, I mean, how would you possibly at this point not give it to Marner? And I actually think that betting Marner to win the Conn Smythe is probably a better bet than betting the Golden Knights right now to win the thing. He's a bigger number. There are 12-1s out there on him, if you look around. Guy's been unbelievable. High-scoring guy in the league. Yeah. I don't know how they're going to be able to ignore that if they were to win the cup again this year. Professional sports bettor Paul Bovey's going to join the program coming up next. Also a Knicks season ticket holder, has been since the 80s. We'll get his advice for playing the Eastern Conference Finals based on their opponent coming up on Follow the Money. It's VSiN, the Sports Betting Network.

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14: We'll get some NBA perspective here from a longtime professional sports bettor, but also a longtime season ticket holder for the New York Knicks. Goes all the way back to the 80s. Friend of the show and the network, Paul Bovey, joins the program now here on the Progressive Guest Line. Mr. Bovey, thanks for the time today. How are you?
15: I'm doing great. Good to see you guys. It's been a while. It's been since the Super Bowl. So we got a lot to cover here.
14: No doubt. How are you feeling right now about the Knicks based on either getting the Cavaliers or the Pistons in the next round?
15: I'm going to feel great if the Cavaliers win tonight. We have advantages against Cleveland, notably home court, and we just match up better. I'm not confident against the Pistons. We barely squeaked by that series last year. The games were decided by 1, 2, 3, 3, 4, 6, and 11. And the 11-point game was the first playoff game that Detroit had gotten into for quite some time. And, you know, you remember that Hardaway shot last year. That was a foul. Guthrie missed it. It would have put the Pistons over the top in all likelihood if Hardaway hits 2 out of 3. And then the Knicks are on their heels, backs against the wall, 3-2. And you never know what happens when you're playing with pressure. This year, Detroit has outscored them by, get this, 84 points. So I want no part of Detroit. I want Cleveland, home court, and the Cavs, fifth from the bottom, defending the three-point line. Detroit is number one regular season. So I want Cleveland, and I think they'll wrap it up tonight. And Adam Silver should be on his knees because the finals that they want, and it will be an easier path certainly for the Knicks, they want OKC and they want New York.
9: Absolutely. Yeah. So they haven't made it since 1999. We just saw this play out with how Knicks fans took over Philly, and a lot of people lost respect for Philly sports fans. Everyone has a price. I can't imagine what those tickets are going for if the Knicks make the finals and they play either the Spurs or the Thunder. Would you decide to go, or would you decide to take a big payday and sell your season tickets?
15: You know, I'm just going to answer you this way. It's not as important for me to be there just because I saw some great basketball in the 90s. And more important is for the Knicks to prevail and win it. So will I go? Yes. Game 6, I believe, is June 13th. I'll make it my business to be in New York. Assuming it's Game 3, Game 4, I don't know if I'll be here, where I'll be right now. As I told you guys, I'm in Toronto. I should be in New York for a period of time. But if I'm there, I'm there. If I'm not, I'm not. But either way, I'm going to take it all in and root for the Knicks.
14: Yeah. Projected series price, by the way, would be the Knicks around 250 in that neighborhood against the Cavaliers.
9: Higher than that.
14: Well,
9: I think it's got to be higher.
14: Would you lay a game and a half? Because you would fire on the series as well, along with being a fan. Would you lay a game? Would you lay 2.5 games against Cavaliers?
15: No, no, but there's no way that the Cavaliers are going into Madison Square Garden in a game 7 and winning the series. So if the Cavs are going to do it, they're going to do it in 6, and that's not going to happen. The Knicks are just a better team than Cleveland. Bringing over James Harden, I'm not sure that was the best idea for Mobley, but again, the matchup against Cleveland is better. They've beaten them 2 out of 3 this year. They did lose 4 games to them last year. One of those games nobody played, and it was quite a disparity in terms of point differential at 60 plus. But that was then. This is now. They won't be able to defend the 3-point shot, and we are just better. And I would lay 250. I'd lay 250 in a heartbeat.
14: Okay.
15: But once again, against Detroit, it's a no-go.
9: I think you're putting too much stock in the regular season with this team based on how Detroit has struggled. Durin, it's the second worst drop-off in playoff history. He averaged 20 a game in a regular season. He's averaging 10 a game in the playoffs. But the big thing, and you know this now that he's back in the good graces of the fans, it's a different offense with Cat, with point center, and how they've won 7 games in a row, and they're killing these teams.
15: Hey, listen, don't get me started on Durin. I mean, this guy played, 25 minutes the other night, and he was a minus 16.
9: Yeah.
15: He reminds me a little bit of Dwight Howard. He's this big, burly body, and his play is not in alignment with that. So, you know, maybe Paul Reed tonight and maybe Durin. It's the same philosophy tonight as it was with Ayton, perhaps. I played Ayton under the other night, figuring that J.J. would pull him if he doesn't do anything. 4 quick points, 2 rebounds, nothing. J.J. pulls him. He only logs 21 minutes. So that may happen tonight with Durin. You never know.
14: How about this?
9: Sure,
14: so, yeah, Paul Reed has only played in 3 games of the series so far. He has scored in double digits in all three games. He's higher than 2-1 to score 10 points tonight, Paul.
15: It might be a play. You know, he may get those minutes. Doran's going to be on a short leash, no doubt. I think Cleveland wraps it up tonight. I think they are just the better team. They have converted 122 of, I believe it is 220 inside the arc, and 114 of those have been inside the paint. So they're getting inside. They're doing the better work at the basket, and that's why I think they get the victory. And look, if we take Cleveland on, I'm not going to say he's the lone wolf, but it's Donovan Mitchell. He's torched us at times. He's mm-hmm. against the Knicks over the last, I think, six games. He's 58-108. It's not a great percentage, except when you take into account that a large majority of those shots are from beyond the arc. So he's the guy, and he will be the guy tonight. He had an off game the other night, but I think he'll be better tonight.
9: All the money, Paulie and Mitch Vieson, the Sports Betting Network. Paul Bovee, our guest on the Progressive Guest Line. Pro sports better, America's favorite landlord as well. You made an NFL futures bet. What'd you do with the Minnesota Vikings?
15: The Vikings went 9-8 last year. Now, they went 9-8 with Max Brosner, Carson Wentz, and J.J. McCarthy. How bad is that? They still have Brian Flores intact. They got a solid coach in O'Connell. You know, the key is for them, if you remember last year, they went through a stretch when their offensive line was just mm-hmm. gutted. Mm-hmm. And one of those guys, the left tackle, Darrishaw, you know, he had come off surgery. I think he only logged 10 games. They got to keep that offensive line intact. But they got Kyler Murray for nothing. Arizona's paying the whole contract except for a million or two. And he can't be any worse, and he should be better. Only played five games last year, 86 rating. But if you go two back, he was ninth in the league quarterback rating, three back, sixth in the league quarterback rating. They got solid receivers. They just brought over Jennings. You know, they still have, you know, the dynamic duo over there catching balls. And they got T.J. Hockenson. Well, T.J. Had an injury a couple years ago. But he's reliable. And you know, defensively, Van Ginkel is still there. Blake Cashman's still there. They got a couple division games to start off with. But the schedule, other than a stretch later in the season where they get four primetime games and two games with little rest, limited rest, I think they got a chance to compete in this division. And 8.5, they got 9 last year. Come on.
14: Yeah. Mm-hmm. We probably don't have enough time to get into cause computer-assisted wagering with horse racing, and you are a lifelong, been betting horses for longer than Paulie and I have been alive, pretty much. That's a compliment, not an insult. So based on that, do you know who you want to bet at the Preakness yet this weekend? I think we should have you in studio sometime to rail against the cause, by the way, Paul.
15: Yeah, I will, because I'm railing against the people that complain about the cause.
14: Okay.
15: It's parimutuel wagering. The line floats. If you can't deal with it, go play Keno or go play roulette. If five guys have 25, everybody gets paid at 35-1 or whatever it is. And, people are making too much of this car thing, and I'll go toe-to-toe with anybody, all these horse racing experts.
14: Okay. You know what might be good? What does Massaro think about the cause? Does he hate them, or is he with you?
15: He whines about it when he loses. Chris is great, but, you know, Chris, I mean, I love him. I'll see him at Saratoga. We're going to have a lot of fun. But we may butt heads a little bit on this one.
14: Here's what we need to do. We're up against the clock. We need to get you in studio next time you're in Las Vegas with somebody who sees it differently than you and have the two of you go at it live on the air.
15: Absolutely.
14: Okay.
15: Bring it on, baby.
14: There you go. There's Paul Bovee. Thanks, Paul. Good to talk to you again. Best of luck this weekend, okay?
15: Take care, guys.
14: You too. Up next, Paul's going to recap a lot of the betting action. Win some, lose some. An 18-3 run, sadly, came to an end.

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0: 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At Pauly Does Vegas on Instagram, send them in. We'll put you on. Justin sent this in. I don't know if what the story is, but it's a pilot who brings his dog in the cockpit. And big fella, look at a mug on this guy. He just, take a picture, guys. Chuck E. Cheese on three. There he is. Look at that, hanging out with the big guy. That's awesome.
1: That is your big fella right there.
0: I know,
1: you're
0: not
1: kidding.
0: Bring your dog to work day. And that's awesome. With that view, is the guy's just hanging out. That is excellent. It's always this one. This is in San Francisco. You go to the dentist, you can book the French bulldog. Kind of like a therapy or service dog. Here you're getting like a root canal. He's sitting right on the lap of the patient. And you can play fetch with him in the hallway. Go in the waiting room. Hang out, no kids. You don't have to watch your language, right?
1: So he's like the resident pooch.
0: Yeah, that's right.
1: Hanging out, lingering around. You can have him on your lap.
0: Look at that.
1: Calming, okay.
0: That's a great idea.
1: I would probably consider that.
0: Right, yeah. There he is, just hanging out while he's getting work done. And the dog's sitting on the lap of the patient right there. That's excellent. This Christy sent this in again. This is Chico, who doesn't want to leave Grandma's house. You got the volume? Every time you have to leave? I heard it earlier. You got it? We'll try it Monday. It's fantastic where the dogs yells no when it's time to leave Grandma's house. Excellent. Want to lose some? Swing and a miss by the NHL. Colorado-Vegas, game one Wednesday. A week off? Come on, Bettman. Bad job. Bad beats. A's blew it in the ninth. Sharp plays. Been with us since day one. 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Good luck.
1: Initial thoughts on that series? Golden Knights and the Avalanche?
0: Yeah, Colorado. I mean, hopefully Colorado short. Again, great job by Hart to find his game, but Utah had him on the ropes. You know, to be 3-0 in overtime and to win, I counted seven games that they won where they were out. That's a great picture. Seven games where they were outplayed.
1: Yeah, apparently, they were, but they were, like, they Colorado. Turned into, like, clearly the better team against Anaheim. So I think that's a good sign going into that series. Also, the Makar injury could be a big factor for Colorado.
0: All right.
1: If that guy's compromised at all. By the way, it looks like Pat Geeter's in some trouble here on 16. So he has a solo lead right now over Smalley. Smalley's in the clubhouse. He's at 4-under. And then a bunch, well, we're looking at 1, 2, 3, 4 guys right now at 3-under.
0: So Bovey mentioned it, and this will be interesting tonight. Because a lot of people subscribe to the theory that you play the guys that got you there. And that you roll with the starters. But if you're Bickerstaff, with the season on the line, and after how Game 5 played out, I don't know if you want to say short leash or what, but you have got to play Paul Reed major minutes. How he has scored almost as many points as Durin in this series, and one guy's played 140 minutes, and the other guy's played like 40 minutes. And the second worst drop-off in playoff history, he averaged 20 a game in the regular season. He's averaging 10 a game in the postseason. That you've got to play more Paul Reed now with your season online. Not to mention, Cade needs all the help he can get. Where it's been a one-man show for the most part. Harris has played well. But that Cade is doing everything and he might be gassed as all the minutes he's had to play because he just had to go 7 against Orlando. And now you go in game 6 here against the Cavs. And they get a big shot in the arm if Duncan Robinson can come back. He was at shoot-around. But he was a shoot-around for the last game. He didn't play. That's also the check the status of LeVert, too. So this is a huge for the Cavs that if they win tonight, number one, Mitchell makes a conference final for the first time. And for the first time in 34 years without LeBron, they would make a conference final. And for only the second time, they would make a conference final.
1: Well, a lot of time, as you said, hinted at there, coaches can be very stubborn. But I would also say that the front office and the rest of the coaching staff should have had a sit-down with Bickerstaff at this point and said, look, you're going to get robbed of Coach of the Year. Did an amazing job. We're the one seed overall. I get it. Durin had an unbelievable season.

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8: Pretty good weekend for fights here as well, including Ronda Rousey, Gina Carano. Yeah, it's being made. Look, I mean, you're going to watch... We're going to watch. You can bet on this thing to make it even better. And we go out to the Progressive Guest Line to get more on this and other fights this weekend. As Dave Ross joins the program now, you hear him and watch him in the mornings on VSiN by the books of Jensen Lewis at 7 o'clock Eastern time. Also does a great job on the podcast here called First Strike. Dave, good to talk to you, my man. How are you today?
9: I am great, boys. It's great to talk to you guys. And it's so weird, Mitch, to look at the fight card this weekend. Several different MMA type of options that you have out there for your betting perusal. And as you mentioned, to see Gina Carano and Ronda Rousey, sometimes I have to go, what year is this? do I have gray hair, or is it really back in, say, 2015 when I looked a little bit different than the way I do now?
6: Yeah, I can't believe this. I mean, she hasn't fought in 10 years. The reason this fight is happening is because she was watching Tyson and Paul and then couldn't believe the response and how many people watched that. And she's a $6 favorite. She's minus 250 to submit Carano. And then Carano comes in with an even longer layoff. And she lost 100 pounds to get ready for this fight.
9: She looks great, Paulie. Both women, to be honest, look great as far as being in shape for this fight. Are they taking it seriously? I don't know. I get the feeling, guys, and I talked about this with Rob Moreno on First Strike this week. I think there's only one way to play this fight. I'm not going to lay the price point here with Ronda and or to get the submission or Gina to get a KO, because I think those are the obvious, depending on which side you like to look at the method of victory here. But there's a lot of mutual respect for these women. And I just know that Ronda Rousey, back in her heyday, she had no respect for, say, somebody like Miesha Tate. She had very little respect for her opponents back then. And she really did look to inflict damage, whether it was with judo and arm bars, to get those ladies out of there. And I don't want to say that it might be like Mayweather, like we saw with Conor McGregor, but when you have a new promotion like this is, and you're trying to get eyeballs back on you, do you really want to go out there and submit somebody in 2 minutes, 3 minutes? I don't think so. I might see you carry somebody for a round and a half, and that would get me to an over on 1.5 in this total, because I don't think she really wants to embarrass Gina, because they're selling this, guys, as pioneers of women's MMA. And guess what? You don't have to sell that. That's a fact. They are. But as you mentioned, Paulie, we're talking about 10 years ago. We're talking about 15 years ago. So for them to be relevant in 2026, maybe Ronda carries this fight for 7.5 minutes. The only way I can play this, and I haven't done it yet, but once those totals are cemented out there and I can find the best number, I'm probably going to play the over 1.5 here out of respect for Ronda that she has for Gina Carano.
8: By the way, Paulie and I were in attendance July 5th, 2014, Mandalay Bay Event Center. Ronda Rousey was the co-main event. She defeated Alexa Davis in 16 seconds. You remember that, Paulie?
6: Oh, my God.
8: 16 seconds, it was all over with.
6: Yeah.
8: Chris Weidman was on the main event as well, the co-main event. He beat Machida that night in a five-round decision. Is Carano worth a stab at almost 5-1 to win, or no way?
9: I don't see it, Mitch, but again, we haven't seen these ladies in an octagon. We've seen Gina Carano in movies. We've seen Ronda Rousey in fake wrestling. So now to really, truly handicap it, there's too many unknowns for me to take a stab at the Gina side. Look, I wouldn't lay the number with Ronda Rousey, okay? I just wouldn't do that, because if Gina's got any shot, it is to knock her out, right? And we've seen Ronda her last two times in MMA. What happened? The head kick heard around the world in Melbourne that day against Holly Holm. And then we saw what happened in her last fight 10 years ago against Amanda Nunes. And she got knocked out in both of those instances. So that's her pitfall. That's her bugaboo here. But to me, I just think the over is if there is such a thing as a best play, that's the way I'd play it here, that Ronda carries this thing and then eventually looks to get her out of there. But respectfully, if there's a way to do that after 7.5 minutes, that's the only way I could play this fight.
6: Everyone wanted to see Cyborg against Carano, and then it happened, and it was absolute destruction. So that's one thing, knock against Carano here as well. Ngannou is 1,400 against Linz. He's minus 750 by knockout. How long will this thing go?
9: Probably not very long, Paulie. But again, Ngannou, since he left the UFC and, you know, he goes to one promotion, that's going to save the promotion, or goes to Bellator and this is going to be the big. And then none of that stuff, PFL, none of that stuff leaving the organization that is the UFC has done, I think, what Francis Ngannou thought that would do. Now, look, he made all the money boxing, so I give him full kudos for that. But now back in MMA, the only shot that Philippe Lins has is wrestling. That's it, right? So can he avoid the big right hand of Francis Ngannou? Probably not, right? If we're being honest, I don't see it happening here for Philippe Lins to take a shot on the dog. But do I want to lay 750 in the knockout? It's probably going to happen that way, Paulie. I'm not going to lay it here at that price point. It just takes one fluke thing to upset the apple cart, and your card is screwed for the night. So I'm not willing to do that on a KO prop. But again, if we're being honest, that's probably more than likely what happens. But Philippe Lins has got to shoot at the legs, hope for a takedown. That's the only way that he survives outside of what I think 5 minutes here in the first round here to get it to a second. But there's really no play at those price points for me on Ngannou, although that is clearly the correct side here.
8: Well, there's a lot of miles on the odometer here for Nate Diaz, but you know, throughout his career, anytime that he is a decent-sized dog, I'm like, okay, that's the only way I would look. He's plus 170 against Mike Perry, who's laying a little bit more than $2 here. Do you want the dog here in Diaz, or how do you look at this fight?
9: No chance, Mitch. I love Nate Diaz. I've said this for years. The most, shall I say, interesting one-on-one interview I ever had was with Nate's brother, Nick. And I don't know that he actually saw that I was standing right there in front of him. These guys are so aloof. I don't know what's going through their head. And I know that normally it has nothing to do with fighting. In the face-off with Nate Diaz and Platinum Mike Perry, Ariel Helwani was doing it. It was bizarre. They're sitting across from a table from each other, and you would have thought they were in different rooms. And the point is here, Mitch, Nate didn't know how many rounds this fight was going. He was talking about how, like, he was interested in getting free weed. I mean, the conversation was so abstract. I don't know what's going on in his mind. Here's what I do know. I don't know how long these guys want to be out there, either one of them. I would look to an underplay. Mm. To me, this has got kill or be killed written all over it. I don't know who's going to win. I think Mike Perry's probably going to get him out of there. But to me, this is a guy and two guys that I don't think want to get paid by the minute here and are looking to get out. Take the under in Platinum Mike Perry against Nate Diaz.
6: Anything else on that card? Is Dos Santos is a big dog or anything you like on the UFC card?
9: I do like Arnold Allen in the main event here coming up at UFC Vegas 117. And I think when you're looking at a fight here that's aligned at 4.5 rounds, it doesn't seem like that there's a lot of potential for finishing here. But Melky Costa, if there is a finish, I think it would come on his side, and I don't think that's happening. Arnold Allen, I think, is the better, much better striker. And he might be the better grappler, and I think that's where people think Melky might have a chance to get him out of there. I don't see it at this price point. I've seen $1.20 this morning here at Circa. That's what I ended up playing, guys. I think it's a cheap price on Arnold Allen. If you can find it at $1.20, $1.25, that's the way I'm playing the main event here in Vegas, 117. And again, short, a small octagon here when you fight at Apex. I think that benefits Arnold Allen here. Again, the fight gets down to the ground. I think he's just fine either way, standing or on the ground. Arnold Allen is just better everywhere to me. Melky's on a heck of a run here, but I think it ends Saturday. Small price point, going to back the Englishman at $1.20.
8: All right, very good. Dave Ross, our guest, he's on the Progressive Guest Line, lifelong Cowboys fan as well. Are we spending too much time collectively talking about the schedule? A foregone conclusion again this year, in your opinion, the Cowboys are going to win the whole thing?
9: Yeah, I mean, this is our year, Mitch. It's been our year ever since 95. Everybody knows that. You know that. I know that. That's why they're America's team. No, we spent way too much on the schedule. We kind of knew, obviously, the opponents didn't know where and when. I'm not a big fan of the international games. I don't like the fact that the Cowboys have to go and face the Ravens in week 3 over there in Brazil. Like, I do think that somehow you have to figure that into the handicapping for the teams that have to travel abroad. And I don't know how it's a positive. Like, maybe for the Jags because they play 2 in a row in London and they're kind of used to that. But short of that, guys, I kind of look at those teams and go, man, I'm going to lose home games for certain teams that have to play in a clear neutral in a different country. I don't like that. Look, I do like the Cowboys this year. I did lay a little bit at $1.55 at the over 8.5. It's a very tough schedule. But again, you guys know this better than most. I don't know how much stock we really put into last year when you look at the results and then you do the strength of schedule for this year, because I think teams look so different. Look, I'm really excited for the Cowboy defense. When's the last time we've been able to say that? Christian Parker coming over as the DC from Philadelphia. He's young. He's innovative. To go with Brian Schottenheimer, another young, innovative head coach. The offense is going to be just fine, barring injury. I think we all get that. Can Caleb Downs really transform that defense? I think it's more about Kenny Clark and Quinnen Williams up front to actually stop the run this year. If that's the case, I clearly think this is a 9-10 win team here for the Cowboys. I really do like their chances this year to be an overwin team.
8: 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And mornings, VSiN by the Book with Jensen Lewis, 7 a.m. Eastern time right here on VSiN. Thanks, Dave. Good luck tonight and this weekend. We appreciate it.
9: I can't believe we're betting on carnival fights, but we are, boys. Appreciate you guys. Best of luck to you as well.
8: Yep. Thank you. Hey, look, I mean, you're going to be watching, so why not have a little wager down? Huh? Plunk down on the action. Baseball is up next. We'll tell you which player has smacked 4 home runs off the pitcher he's facing tonight coming up.
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8: Getting right into the Major League Baseball card that we have on tap for tonight. It's rivalry weekend in baseball. Pretty cool. Phillies are at the Pirates. This is Nola against Ashcraft. Ashcraft has been, like, sneaky really good this year. And Ozuna was the guy I was talking about right before the break in his career against Aaron Nola. Pretty good numbers, man. 15 of 62. Now, that average is only 242. But five extra base hits, four home runs. He has struck out 20 times overall as well. The Phillies have won 12 of 16 since Donnie Baseball took over. Second best record in baseball, only behind Tampa. And the Pirates are averaging 5 runs per game this season, tied for 5th in Major League Baseball. That's the highest runs per game average for that team since 1936. And that number goes up

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6: Good stuff there from John Calvecchio, longtime sports bettor, sport card collector as well. He looked it up during the break. The best Tyler Shuck card already is going, well, the asking price is $150,000. Maybe I should have hung on to more of my cards when I was younger.
7: We had them all. The Jordan rookie, that 85-86 Fleer set, the Jordan sticker. The Griffey 89 upper deck, this stuff. But now it's just, it's no end in sight. It's like owning a sports franchise.
6: Yeah, right.
7: Where it's like, okay, well, you know, the Raiders are going for $10 billion. The Lakers are going for $10
6: billion. It's like cocktails out here in Vegas.
7: Yeah, Golden State going for $11 billion. Laker paid $300 million for it, whatever it was. But when we're growing up, you're thinking like the Jordan rookie's worth a couple thousand. And now you're seeing Wemby cards, or all these Wemby cards are $20,000. You saw one $800,000. But his game plan is going to be, I'm buying all this stuff up. I'm going to be able to manipulate the market and create the demand because I'm going to own all the other rare stuff. And like these Mr. Wonderful, these guys that they're bragging about how much they pay millions of dollars for these cards, and they overpay, and then it keeps, it was worth this when they bought it 2 years ago. This was the price. And
6: I like what he said, by the way.
7: Astronomical prices.
6: Because we, come on. I love betting awards. I'm not the only one. A lot of people do. But it sucks to come in second or third place. And he had a good line. He's like, you don't have to worry about that ticket cashing.
7: Yeah, like Drake May, the Drake May example. Yeah,
6: right, right.
7: Oh, his cards have skyrocketed.
6: Just buy the card, watch it go up, and then boom, there you go.
7: Yeah.
6: The you were afraid yesterday that the PGA Championship was going to turn into the Scottie Scheffler Invitational. It might turn into the Maverick McNealy Invitational. He just had a putt for another birdie. He is at 6-under through 14. He leads by 2 strokes. So before the 15th hole, I believe he was 5-under in his last 6 or 7 holes. Absolutely scorching hot, on fire, and 2 strokes up on Smalley in the clubhouse, and also now Minwoo Lee, who's been up and down today, but he's at 4-under. And so it goes McNealy 6, then Minwoo Lee and Smalley at 4.
7: Rombo's coming. Here comes Rombo.
6: No, he gave one back.
7: He did?
6: He was at 3.
7: He's the third choice.
6: And now he's back to 2.
7: Oh, so even McNealy is 5-1 at DraftKings. Scheffler's 4-1. Rahm's 9, and Minwoo Lee's 13. Cam Young 11.
6: Yep. Here's Jason Day. This was his third at a par 4, the 18th hole. He's going to have about a 5-footer for. Oh, that's for par, 5-foot putt. But he got off to a great start today, and that was it. Gave 2 back and.
7: Boy.
6: That's where he's sitting right now. He's back at even par.
7: What happened to Koepka? 120-1?
6: Where is he at now?
7: Something must have happened.
6: Well,
7: he was sitting around there, 1-under, and then, why can't I find him?
6: You
7: is
6: can't,
7: it that bad?
6: You're still scrolling down that far?
7: Yeah, I hope I missed him. Oh, boy. No, I didn't. He's 2-over. Tied for 44th.
6: That's fun.
7: 3-over today. So was Spieth.
6: I can kiss my top 20 goodbye from him.
7: He might... he might miss the cut. He's only on 15.
6: Oh, boy.
7: The cut is 4-over. If he messes around, he's going to find out here pretty damn quick.
6: Hold on a second here. This is Aubert going for his 4th consecutive birdie. This is a long one. He's going to come up a little bit left of that, but he's at 1-under, and this is about a 2-footer now. for a par.

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3: Just underway in the land, Cleveland Cavaliers and the Detroit Pistons. Game 6, Matt, of the Eastern Conference semifinals. Winner will take on the New York Knicks, or we could get ourselves a Game 7 on Sunday. So I guess the winner won't always automatically take on the New York Knicks. The winner of the series will take on the Knicks. 4-2, Cleveland with the lead right now. 4.5 is the spread. The total has dipped a little bit down to 206.5. Just a 2.5 minutes into this game, Matt. So 4-2 is the score. And don't worry, you're right now in the cover window, Matt. You're feeling good about your bet?
4: I'm not even watching it yet. Trying to follow the golf tournament and do a write-up for VSiN.com on the VSiN update that we do each night on the golf majors and wrap up the PGA. We got a couple players still on the course. Maverick McNealy, who was 4 under par, he had a birdie putt right there. He could have taken the sole lead into the weekend. He just barely missed it. We're almost wrapping up here. Not too many players left on the course. Pistons lead the Cavs 5-4, and I'm really, really confident now, Tim.
3: Oh, you're good.
4: Yeah.
3: I mean, might as well just turn this game off. Winner, lock it up. John Rahm, they're going to show him. Maybe he'll hit another volunteer with a sod of grass like he did yesterday. One under for John Rahm right now. So, as Matt mentioned, Alex Smalley, he is in the clubhouse at 4 under. He is your co-leader, but Maverick McNealy looks like he is still, he's going to be bogeyed the 8th. And now he's headed to the 9th. So he is a 4 under, is Maverick McNealy. So unless this, yeah, he's done for the day. So Maverick McNealy is done for the day. 4 under, shot a 67 today. So co-leaders right now. Did you end up having Chris Goddard up on your card?
4: That's funny. I was talking with somebody about that this afternoon. In the Masters, I bet Chris Goddard up. I bet Maverick McNealy this week. I did not bet either of them. And they're both right up there near the top of the leaderboard heading into the weekend. But I'm probably going to add those players tonight just because I'll be so ticked off Sunday if one of those guys wins and I don't have them. And I bet them in the Masters and not in the PGA. But that's the way it goes. I didn't want to bet too many players going into this PGA. And I wanted to leave the door open to add on Friday night. So that's a couple of players I'm probably going to add tonight.
3: Well, we will chat with Sam Cooney later on in the show, golf odds maker here at Circa, where we will be, or where they will be, excuse me, for third round matchups, the futures market. But Matt, a couple of names that were certainly mentioned coming into this PGA Championship had strong second rounds. Ludwig Oberg shot a 4 under 66. He's now 2 under, tied for 9th. Cameron Young, we know our guy David Behrman, that's his guy. Cam Young, 2 under for the tournament, but 3 under today, 67. And Matt, Scotty Scheffler shot a 71 today, and for the tournament, Scotty is 2 under. He had 4 bogeys today. You sent in a clip. Do you want to set it up of Scotty Scheffler on the pin placements today?
4: Yeah, I think, I talked about this a little bit last night. Aronimink Golf Club outside Philadelphia is one of my least favorite courses I've ever seen a major staged on. And the reason is there's few trees that come into play. Not many water hazards. To me, it's a boring course. And the challenge mostly for the players is dealing with the big contoured greens that can run fast. And to me, that's just, you know, tricking up the greens to make it tougher for the players. That's, you typically have to do that when the rest of the course is not challenging enough. I don't like this course at all. I think it lacks imagination. It was very boring. But Scotty Scheffler kind of hit on that today in his press conference, talking about, look, the reason some of the players are struggling out there is the greens and the pin placements. And here's Scotty.
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6: 41-29 the score, 8 minutes to go in this first half in Cleveland as a technical free throw is made. 11-point lead now for the Pistons over the Cleveland Cavaliers. Take a look, Matt, at the live market right now as we are midway through the second quarter. Pistons still a 4.5-point favorite, total hovering around 210.5.
7: Yeah, with the Pistons plus four pregame bet, I decided to draw the line here. If it gets to 5.5, I'll take a little on the Cavs plus 5.5, but it's not there yet, Tim.
6: And it's going to go down just a hair, 41-31, but we'll see if the Pistons can up their lead as they lead by 10. Still to come tonight. Of course, we have the Minnesota Timberwolves taking on the San Antonio Spurs right now as we peek at the betting market for that game. There are some sixes out there, even a 6.5 if you want to lay some juice with the Minnesota Timberwolves taking the 6.5. You can lay $1.18 with the Minnesota Timberwolves. If you like the Spurs, there's some 5.5s out there. So to each their own, depending on how you want to bet that game tonight. We'll keep continuing to preview that. That is our primetime game of the night. We've got a bunch of bets on that. I have a best bet as well. But, Matt, let's update folks on some baseball as we've got a good one going on at Citi Field, the New York Yankees and the New York Mets, as it is rivalry weekend. Looks like Aaron Judge just got a single to right center field. So with two outs in the top of the third, it is scoreless between the Yankees and the Mets. And you like this. You like the scoreless nature of it because your guy, Cam Schlittler, who you've got a ticket on to win the AL Cy Young, is on the hill tonight for the Yankees.
7: Yeah, the Yankees need to get some big hits with runners in scoring position. That's something that they lacked in that series in Baltimore when they dropped two of the three and the bullpen was a letdown. Tonight against the Mets, give Cam Schlittler some run support. You're going to win the game. You know, Schlittler's probably going to give you six or seven really good innings if you just give him a little run support, like the Brewers could not do for Jacob Mizrowski on Wednesday night. The Yankees got a great shot to win this opener of the series against the Mets. Don't give the Mets, don't give Super Dave Ross any life here. Jump on them early. Step on their necks, Tim.
6: 41-31 is the score. Pistons up on the Cleveland Cavaliers. Elsewhere, Matt, just peeking around Major League Baseball tonight. The Battle of the Beltways, the Nationals and the Orioles, the Nats. It's funny, when you look at these records, pretty close. Nats 21-23, Orioles 20-24. Nats, massive overachievers so far this year. Win total, as we are well aware, 65.5. They are trending over. And the Orioles, is it fair to say massive disappointment or just disappointment? 20-24 for the Orioles.
7: I think they're just a disappointment. The Mets are a massive disappointment.
6: Oh, yeah. Phillies, even though the Phillies are playing better baseball with Donnie Mattingly.
7: I'll tell you what, sometimes that manager change makes a hell of a difference. And the Phillies have turned things around. Offensively, you got guys like Kyle Schwarber and Bryce Harper who have really heated up. Schwarber's been on a power tear. Schwarber's been awesome recently. Harper's really been hitting better. I think it just changed the mood in the clubhouse and the team in general. Is the Phillies team looks like they're reinvigorated here. Yeah, the Yankees get a big hit. There we go. We get a single to right field and at least one run. Yeah, one run's going to score. The Aaron Judge's going to stop at third, so the Yankees get on the board.
6: And you
7: first.
6: Bet the Yankees tonight, correct?
7: Minus 138.
6: All right, so the Yankees now 1-0 lead, top of the third inning, as was that Bellinger who came through with the RBI